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3: Tuesday on The Fan. James Boyd is back from overseas. More of his thoughts on the Colts winning in London and one day closer to Tyrese Halliburton's preseason debut. We'll preview it all right here on The Fan.

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8: 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Baseball continues Tuesday with the National League Series. Milwaukee can close out the Padres if they win in San Diego in Game 3. In Atlanta, Dodgers, Braves play Game 3. That series tied at 1. As for L.A., manager Dave Roberts admitting he's considering changes to his lineup once again. Shohei Ohtani still dealing with injuries to his right arm and left knee. Already moved from first to second in the Dodgers lineup. Could be moved down even more. ESPN's Buster Olney.
9: What I'm hearing from evaluators is they think that Ohtani, of course, coming back from injury, is just off balance. He looks rusty. One evaluator said to me that when he swings, it's like his butt is in the first base dugout, which is not a surprise because he's been out for a long time, right? He's trying to find his swing. And certainly in those first two games, it was ugly. And playing in Game 2 against Chris Sale, this will be a special challenge because Sale is a lefty who eats left-handed hitters. They hit .230 against him this year with just one home run in 152 at-bats. That's a big challenge for a guy like Ohtani trying to find his swing.
8: Sale against Yamamoto tonight. Our coverage 5:30 Eastern, ESPN Radio and the ESPN app. Brewers and Padres to follow with coverage at 9 o'clock Eastern. College football this weekend on ABC. Number 2, Georgia at number 6, Alabama. ESPN analyst Dusty Dvorak about the Tide.
10: They have a superstar at quarterback in Keelan Russell. I mean, he is so far ahead of schedule. When you go back to the first start against East Carolina to where he is now, it's night and day. It was really late in the first half against Florida State. When they're down 21-6, he took his game to another level, and he hasn't slowed down. 13 touchdowns since late in that first half to where we are now. It's been remarkable. It's precision passing, elite arm talent, pushing the ball down the field with touch, with velocity, and the electric playmaking that he has as a runner. And it's crazy to say this because Ty Simpson was a first-round pick a year ago, but I think Alabama has upgraded at quarterback. He's shown he can work through adversity. He's shown to be a big-time playmaker, and I can't wait to see what he's able to do against this stingy Georgia Dogs defense this weekend.
8: Number 2 against number 6, big matchup. College game day is heading to Tuscaloosa for week number 6 of the college football season.
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8: Hockey, the Jets edge the Penguins 3-2. All of Winnipeg's goals coming in the first half of the third period. 680. CJOB.
12: Three goals in this third period. We're tied at 2. Winnipeg speeds back inside the zone.

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2: I'm Kirk Darling, Colts head coach Shane Steichen, talking about the team's win over the Commanders in London.
3: Pleased with the victory yesterday. A lot of things to clean up. The one thing I was really pleased with was how we had handled sudden change situations. Defense holding to the field goals there, getting the fourth down stop.
2: The Colts will now turn their attention to the Pittsburgh Steelers, whom they'll be playing on the road. Notre Dame will have Stanford in South Bend this Saturday. Head coach Marcus Freeman says despite their win over North Carolina, he feels they didn't play well for the most part.
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2: 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I'm Kirk Darling for 93.5 and 107.5 The Fan.
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9: Big home for Jonathan Taylor. There he goes again. 50, 40, down the far sideline. He might do it again. 10, 5, touchdown, INDY.
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11: Jamie throws a quest. He wins the 110th running of the Indianapolis 500-mile race.
1: This is the Fan Morning Show with Kevin Bowen and James Boyd.
12: Indeed, we are back together. I am Kevin Bowen, Mark Dykton on the ones and twos, and the man that has had a whole lot of travel in the last 96 hours or so walked into the studio a few minutes ago and seems refreshed, recharged, ready to go. You have the art where you can sleep on airplanes really well, it sounds like.
13: Yeah, I have no issues with it. I used to be terrible at it, but then I did a year of covering the Pacers for Indy Star when I first moved to Indianapolis. And if you do not sleep on planes, if you work in the NBA, you will never sleep. And so after being forced by my body, I am now automatic. So as soon as we get in the air, I am out. So yeah, it was about a 9-hour flight back from London to Chicago at first, and Chicago back to here. But I slept probably 90% of the time on both flights.
12: How about that?
13: Yeah, it was great.
12: That is very, very impressive. Great to have you back. We'll get into a whole lot on this Tuesday morning, one day closer to Tyrese Haliburton and the Pacers having their first preseason game. They will travel to Ames, Iowa later today and be in the college home of Mr. Halliburton coming up tomorrow night. It'll be Pacers and Bucks in a preseason game that I don't think I've ever cared more about a Pacers preseason game in my life. And the Colts, they will now start to turn the page to the Pittsburgh Steelers, but of course we will look back on Sunday in London with James Boyd. Didn't get a chance to really hit on much from a exit interview standpoint for the Indiana Fever, and really just kind of put a bow tie on that season and what I think will be a anticipated offseason of, okay, what exactly will this franchise be looking at from a changes standpoint. And DeForest Buckner, he's going to join us coming up a little after 8:30. The player that I think is playing the best of any Colt right now. Buck Nasty, as Grover Stewart
13: yeah.
12: calls him. Does DeForest Buckner like that nickname?
13: I think he does, especially when they're winning and he's playing well. So I don't know, Mark, do you think that would be a decent wrestling nickname?
14: WWE? Absolutely. Coming down the aisle, Buck Nasty.
12: It does have a very wrestling tone to it. Monday Night Football, a rout from the Falcons last night. Their running backs ran and ran and ran, and the Saints had no answer. An efficient night for Michael Penix, and we start to look ahead to the college football slate this weekend and a marquee one for Kurt Cignetti and the Hoosiers. Probably a game that means more, frankly, to the opponent of the Hoosiers, but nonetheless, it is a notable road game. Big noon kickoff there for Indiana. James, how about this? The best thing you did away from football over in London?
13: Well, I would say two things. Doing the 10K with Nathan Brown of Indy Star was awesome. That was fun. Got a chance to get a little sweat in before the day started, really, over there on our off day that Saturday. But I would say the tour that I did, the guy who did it, shout out to Owen, he was awesome. Went on a three-hour walking tour. Well, it was supposed to be 3 hours. Ended up being 5 hours because he was like, hey, the rest of the group paid for five. If you want to just stick around, you can. I'm not going to, like, snitch to whatever company I paid for. And so the people that were doing it, they were like, yeah, we don't care. You can just hang out. And so I spent 5 hours walking around London, learned a lot of history. And one of the last stops, Kevin, we went to the London Bridge. And Owen, he was like this funny dude, very sarcastic. He said he did stand-up comedy and stuff. And before we walked across the bridge, he like stopped us and he got like a little emotional. He was like, look, man, I know I've been, you know, joking and laughing the whole time, but he was like, I really enjoy what I do. I love the people come around the world to see where I grew up, you know, my home. So he like ushers us to the side and he opens up his arms and he looks across the bridge and he says, welcome to London. And I was like, dang, I feel like I'm in a movie or something. So that was really awesome. Just connect with him, connect with the history, the food, all the above. And yeah, I think I walked like almost 30,000 steps that Saturday, including all the running I did. But it was worth it because you got a chance to do some stuff you may not ever get a chance to do again.
12: Very cool. And now I understand why you slept so well. 10K plus 5 hour walk?
13: Yeah, yeah.
12: Dear Lord.
13: It was
12: did they not have a wheelchair for you on that?
13: Nah, I felt pretty good. You know, it's one of those things, Kevin, where you know when you're jet lag, you gotta keep going. Because as soon as
12: carry
13: you sit
12: around
13: down,
12: like a pharaoh or
13: nah,
12: something.
13: Nah, I was good, man. And I would honestly say the next day getting up for the race, not the race, the game wasn't too bad. It just was getting there, you know, and kind of dealing with how long it was before the game started. Because you know me, I walk in if it's 1 p.m. kickoff at like 12:30. But it was cool to get there early, see all the different sites. And as I told you off air, Tottenham Hotspur Stadium is beautiful. I mean, that place is immaculate. I can tell why they are one of the marquee hosters when it comes to NFL games and why they will be in the future. In their lounge, Kevin, pregame, while we were getting like food and stuff, they had like a PS5 station. It wasn't on. I didn't like go over there to try. I don't know if I was going to break any rules or something like that, but I'm like,
12: boy, sounds like Mike Tomlin needs to head over there and see
13: yeah,
12: if he can get some Minecraft going.
13: Yeah, yeah, that was crazy. So awesome setup, awesome venue, and it was cool to experience another part of the world.
12: Mark and I talked yesterday about, in my mind, it was one of the weirder Colts games I've watched.
13: Oh, absolutely.
12: And then to talk about yesterday for 3 hours, I struggled a lot on Sunday. And, you know, okay, how do you handle, I mean, they won by 17. I guess last night we did see a 21-point margin, but leading into last night, you know, it was the biggest margin of any team in week 4. And how do you then look at what my eyes told me? And I actually found Shane Steichen's words a bit interesting yesterday. Don't think I've uttered that phrase too often. We can get to that here in a little bit, but your overall impressions from the Colts winning a neutral site game that seemed to have a lot of Commanders fans in the building, 30-13. I'll leave it very open-ended for you here to start this Tuesday.
13: Yeah, I did see some of the remarks that you all made about the game, and I would agree on a lot of it. Kevin, I think, one, defensively, you took advantage of the situation. You're going in there facing a backup quarterback. He gets hurt in the first quarter. I think you tweeted something, Kevin, of like, you have to win this game, plain and simple. And yes, that is a layup game if you're looking at it from a defensive perspective. You cannot let a backup quarterback, who I thought at times, what's his name, Ethan Kalikamanis? Not sure if I'm saying that correctly.
12: Boy, that sounded good to me.
13: But,
12: and you can say anything, and it would sound good to me. I don't think I've tried to say his name once.
13: Yeah.
12: I think Mark gave it a try two or three times yesterday, and that was enough for us.
13: Yeah, we were trying to get some help over there overseas, but I thought that he burned him a couple times with some deep balls, but overall, he struggled. They got pressure on him, and Jalen Carlisle made a big play there with the interception. So, defensively, Sauce Gardner, I think, has to be much better, but I wasn't, like, freaking out about it. I'm like, you did what you're supposed to do. Offensively is where I think a lot of the issues lie, and quite frankly, it's number 17. I get that, you know, he was under pressure a lot early, but for Daniel Jones to turn the ball over twice more in that game and in that fashion was frustrating, I think, for the Colts fan base and probably for the coaching staff as well, because he continues to say the right things. I'm working on it. I'm looking at these things. I want to clean some stuff up, but we're not seeing it. And to me, it's not an Achilles issue, you all. Like, Mark, when I'm watching him play, I'm not thinking, oh, boy, he looks limited physically, maybe on some runs. Mm-hmm. But when I'm watching him, I'm like, that is a dumb decision. Why would you do that? And even if you want to give some grace a little bit, I didn't offer much on the fumble early on. He got his foot stepped on by Bernard Raimann, probably needs to have more spatial awareness in the situation. To follow it up with the interception, it's like, dude, you just did this last week. The step back fadeaway, as Caleb Zuber told me the other day, with that pass where you're under pressure, you probably need to take a sack or throw it away, and you retreat for a half second and just chuck it up to no one in particular, and it gets easily intercepted. Now, you might have been aiming for Ashton Doolin or somebody else, but that just is, to me, Kevin, a very poor decision by a guy who knows better, has been in the NFL for many years now, and you paid to play a whole lot better than this. And so overall, it's like, dang, all things considered, you're kind of in like a decent spot because you're 2-2, a chance to keep climbing against a Pittsburgh team that's also 2-2. But at the same time, I feel like they're winning in spite of their quarterback, which I do not think is sustainable in the NFL.
12: Yeah, I think that's very well said. Yeah, the repeatable nature to both the turnovers from Sunday is what I think is rather alarming to me. It's very, frankly, eerily similar to what you saw in the Houston game with those turnovers, fumble and the interception off of that. So a lot to unpack from James overseas and the Daniel Jones reaction and Sauce Gardner and how the Colts won the game. They did suffer a notable player getting hurt. We will hit on that and what it could mean for some younger guys, potentially a roster move later today, and maybe, I guess, good news if you are a fan of one Caden Curry. So we'll hit on all that here on this Tuesday morning. Mark Dykton, I guess a good morning to you, sir.
15: You guess a good morning. It better be a good morning.
12: 10 minutes in, I feel like I have not done a good enough job of saying good morning to you.
15: That's okay. James, good to have you back.
13: Appreciate it, brother. Had a fun time over there, and I saw you and the girls had some fun going over Cincinnati.
15: Oh, my God. That weekend never ended. It was a long weekend.
12: You know me, Mark, the overrated Newport Aquarium.
15: Oh, it was great. You shut your mouth. It was fun. We had a great time there. The girls had a blast. We did the Cincinnati Zoo, and then we did the Lego Jurassic World exhibit, which was incredible.
12: I have heard good things about that.
15: Like, I don't know if Max is into Legos or what, or Dino Dinosaurs. That was outstanding. I would highly recommend that.
12: Yeah, definitely into both. By the way, can you imagine last night if you were playing Bijan Robinson or Brian Robinson, or if you somehow had forgot which Robinson was in the lineup, and then you put Brian Robinson in there and he outscores Bijan Robinson with 3 touchdowns? Bijan Robinson, I felt this way watching that joint practice, James. I've said before, I've never seen a player move like Christian McCaffrey in person. The second person on that list is Bijan Robinson.
13: Yeah.
12: That first touchdown run he had last night. Oh my gosh.
13: It didn't even look like he was running full speed.
12: It looked like, do they still do the, is it called the freeze in Atlanta?
13: Oh, I remember that. Yeah.
12: The dude that runs in the outfield.
13: Uh huh.
12: And he chases you down. That's what Bijan Robinson looked like amongst the NFL talent around him.
13: Yeah. These are the best athletes in the world. He's making them look silly.
12: Oh my gosh. Just a different, and he barely looked like he was breaking stride. He looked like you in the 10K over there.
13: No, actually, not me. Nathan Brown.
12: Oh, he can run?
13: Yeah, he got it done before me. I think I finished in 46 minutes, 47. He's around 45, so Nathan was moving and grooving.
12: Gosh, that is quite impressive, to say the least. Major League Baseball from last night, the White Sox on the verge. How about that story, Mark? I know you're flying your White Sox flag out front.
15: Oh, yeah, you know it. No, they've been incredible. The the Rays had a great win against the Yankees yesterday. So the two teams I'm pulling for to knock off the Yankees and the Guardians, so far so good, up 2-0 in their respective series.
12: The Rays make Mr. Schittler look human.
15: Well, I think you swore there.
12: Did I? I thought I was just saying his last name.
15: Schittler. I didn't hear the L.
12: Oh, did I go too hard of holding my tongue saying ship?
15: Yeah, I think so.
12: Yeah. Schittler.
15: Yes.
12: Is that better?
15: Yeah.
12: NL action today. The Brewers will try to end the Padres season. And Dodgers Braves, speaking of the freeze, tied 1-1. Good Tuesday morning to you. How about a happy birthday to Matty Bowen?
13: Shout out to the GOAT. Happy birthday to you.
15: No,
13: happy birthday to you.
15: Do you want to poke
13: happy birthday?
15: The purchase has already been made. Did you want to float your idea to James to get his thoughts, or is it too little too late for that?
12: Well, it's certainly too little too late on that.
15: You don't want to do a quick pivot after the show?
12: 7:13 a.m. Uh-huh. on her birthday, Mark Dyke did. But yeah, maybe I'll throw that James's way coming up at 9 o'clock. Hour. I thought I had a few more people coming around to me, but boy, there are several that are like, man, just dial up the divorce lawyer now.
15: No.
13: Dang, it's that bad?
12: I was like, damn. Gosh.
13: I got to hear about this.
12: I didn't think that would be the reaction.
13: Real quick,
12: here.
13: Though, I know we got to get to break. I do want to give a shout out to a couple of listeners I remet overseas. Shout out to Tony, who stays in London, I believe, or at least stays over in Europe. Got a chance to meet him at the Colts fan event. He's a P1 listener every morning. Him, Derek, and also Hoosier 1997, who we always mention here on the show, Robert. They were awesome. Got a chance to meet all three of them in person again.
12: It was some Mount Rushmore listeners.
13: Yeah,
12: right there.
13: That was awesome. So it was like our own little squad kind of bonding over the early mornings and talking all things Colts here on the radio.
12: James Boyd is back, and we are excited about that. Looking forward to the show today. Again, DeForest Buckner joining us around 8:30. Good Tuesday morning to you. Thanks for spending it with us. 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
12: Boys, I just had two slices of pizza upstairs.
13: Do you want to elaborate?
12: It's been sitting out for how many hours, you think?
15: I was going to say, that can't be fresh at all.
13: I'm going to say it's a Monday, so, or Tuesday.
12: For breakfast? I mean, come on, Mark. You live a little.
15: I have. Lord knows I have. We've discussed my backyard adventures quite a bit.
12: like instead of maybe judging, maybe joining on that front. We're glad James Boyd is back joining us here. He was over in London. He was live with us on Friday. But he is back from overseas, James, Colts and Steelers, as we look ahead to week two. And a couple injury notes from Shane Steichen yesterday. Sounds like they're going to be without a starting defensive end for a little bit.
13: Yes, that would be Arden Key. He came over from the Titans from last season, signed a multi-year deal with the Colts. Not ideal, for sure. And now we have to see what does that mean for the rest of the group, because Shane Steichen did say he expected him to miss, it sounds like, multiple weeks. I did ask about injured reserve. He was not there yet. But does that mean more snaps for the local product, Caden Curry? Does George Gums Jr. finally get active? And who basically has to step up to try to help fill that void, which, to be honest, Kevin, still hasn't given them enough, I don't think, from an edge rushing perspective.
12: I'd be a little surprised if they didn't sign somebody outside of the building for
13: good
12: that
13: point.
12: Position
13: yeah.
12: group. So I'm curious if that is something in the works today. They did work out a few veterans here recently at defensive end. But yes, Caden Curry played, I think, the most snaps he played all season on Sunday. So we'll see if that means a little bit more for him. Much more Colts Commanders, James's reactions from live in Tottenham Stadium. We'll hit that coming up on the other side. Monday Night Football, it ended up being the biggest margin of any game here this week. The Atlanta Falcons now 2-0 with Michael Penix starting, 45-24 over the Saints. They got a combined 5 touchdowns and over 200 rushing yards from Bijan Robinson and Brian Robinson. No relation, to be clear. A huge night for the Falcons offense there and those two running backs. Put a bow tie on week 4. College football this coming weekend. Have you abolished your alumni's football team?
13: Oh, yeah. That was rough. So any Purdue fans out there, if you want to give it to me, feel free. I did not get a chance to watch that game overseas. Not that I was going to watch it here in the States either, to be honest. But I did check the score. I was like, wait, what happened? Illinois was actually pretty good a couple years ago, and now they're, based off that loss, the worst team in the Big Ten. Or one of them, Rutgers, is still out there, I guess. But, yeah, that was rough. Rough.
12: I mean, like, a year ago, weren't they ranked top 10?
13: Yes. And then they went to IU and got smashed, and things have just been going downhill ever since. I can't get a win against an Indiana-based team, it seems
12: like. Indiana certainly started it, and I guess when Purdue's finishing it, you know, it's really bad.
13: Yeah, it's rough.
12: For you right now. It'll be Purdue, Minnesota coming up Saturday night in Rosse. They'll try to string that together. Minnesota, a nice start here to this season. It's close to a pick 'em game between Barry Odom and PJ Fleck. And again, a lot of eyes are going to be on big noon kickoff coming up. It is Indiana at Nebraska. The game certainly means more to Nebraska, to be very clear. Matt Rhule, I thought I saw a stat the other day where Matt Rhule has lost like 25 straight games to ranked teams. Nebraska hasn't had an 8-win season in a decade, but yet here they are, 5-0 in the year, haven't played anybody. We'll see what they have in store for Indiana. The Battle of Memorial Stadiums coming up, IU and Nebraska. That is noon on Saturday. Major League Baseball yesterday. Oh boy, Mark, the Yankees are on the ropes, man.
15: They are. Rays got their number. The small market Rays doing it again.
12: They are. And how about the story of the Chicago White Sox? Now 4-0 in the postseason. They win over the Guardians 4-3. Imagine saying, Mark, back in April, White Sox Rays for your ALCS.
15: Seems impossible, especially given how many games the White Sox lost just a few years ago, setting the all-time record. But here they both are, and they are dominating their respective series.
12: So the AL will take the day off today. That means the NL is up. Dodgers and Braves tied at 1. And remember, these are best of 5 series. 6 o'clock first pitch from Atlanta. The Brewers now in San Diego. They are up 2-0. We have not had a team in the divisional round come back from a 2-0 deficit to win the series since 2017. The Guardians, the Yankees, the Padres, all trying to do that. Tomorrow night, Pacers, preseason opener. Are you looking forward to tomorrow night, or am I making too much out of a preseason game on October 7th?
13: I think I need to go ahead and sign up for DAZN and get it done. I actually saw a lot of that branding overseas, Kevin, and I feel like I'm more keen to recognize it because I think you were telling me there were a lot of soccer games, and so I'm excited for it from a subscription standpoint. Hopefully the service is better than it's been in the past as far as actually working. And then on top of that, yeah, I want to see Halliburton out there, man. It's going to be exciting.
12: Chris Denari going to join us here coming up. Again, the Pacers typically, I don't think, have been broadcasting these preseason games, particularly the ones away from home in years past, but they will do it. So, yes, DAZN, again, that is DAZN. We'll kind of rehash everything with Chris a little bit later in the show, but expect the usuals. Chris, Quinn, JJ, Eddie Gill and company. They'll have your TV coverage. Of course, we'll have radio coverage here, 6:30, the pregame. And again, it's in Ames, Iowa. They will host the Hawks coming up Saturday night. That will be a home preseason game. We'll talk a whole lot of Colts, a whole lot of Commanders on the other side. One just absolutely tragic story from yesterday here in the state of Indiana. The shooting of star football player Chris Wilson from Yorktown. You know, I remember a few weeks ago, Dominic Miranda was actually at Yorktown joining us on a Friday morning. Just an awesome atmosphere. I remember the principal, Stacey Brewer, was out there, and cannot even imagine what the Wilson family certainly is going through, losing their son and that Yorktown community. So just thoughts and prayers with obviously the Wilson family, head coach Mike Wilhelm, and everybody affiliated with Yorktown. Just a beyond tragic and horrific story out there. So I wanted to make sure that we mentioned that here as the high school football season continues. Good Tuesday morning to you. Thanks for spending with us. This is the Fan Morning Show.
18: 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Scott Agnes as well, 10 to 1 on the Fan.
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22: We're going to see another day filled with sunshine with a comfortable high of 74 degrees this afternoon. For tonight, mostly clear and pleasant with a low near 50. I'm Fox 59 meteorologist Amber Hardwick for The Fan.

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1: DeForest Buckner going to join us here in about an hour. Again, the Colts will have a relatively normal week. Today is their typical off day. They pushed back things a few hours yesterday. They landed in the wee hours of Monday morning, but they'll handle it pretty much like a normal week. I'll be curious if they actually practice tomorrow, if they just do a walkthrough to start things off, getting ready for the Steelers. So be a bit different. Steelers off their mini bye week as they played on Thursday night, and the Colts will travel to Pittsburgh coming up. A slight underdog here in week five. Good Tuesday morning to you. James Boyd is back. Boy, it's a gorgeous start to this day here in the Circle City. Did you have a band in front of you at the game?
2: We did.
1: And when I say band, I mean like it looked like a wedding band in front of you.
2: Yeah, I don't know who the group was, but yeah. So when we got to our seats, me, Joy Erickson, Nathan Brown, like the three writers that made the trip, we were looking like, is this going to be for the whole game? Because they were standing up right in front of us, right in direct view of the field. And long story short, they did leave the stage during the actual gameplay. And then just came back during timeouts and stoppages. But yeah, I was like praying that we wouldn't have to like spend the whole game standing up to see the action because they were in front of us. And yeah. I guess the NFL.
1: Put your cello down. It's a big third down. Yeah. I need to see what's going on here.
2: But I guess the NFL media people who set it up didn't know that the NFL entertainment wing of whatever this operation was had them right in front of us because they were surprised too. And so NFL PR is looking at us like, yeah, we have to figure this out, but we really don't have powers to tell them to leave. And again, as long as they didn't play during the actual game or stay on the stadium during the actual game, I was fine with it. And I guess you got to just be ready for some curveballs overseas.
1: Well, if they were playing a song for Daniel Jones, they might have played Daniel Powder's Bad Day. It was certainly that.
2: Yeah, it was rough.
1: After another one the week prior, how much blame should go to the Colts offensive line for Daniel Jones's subpar play through 4 weeks?
2: That's a good question. Are we talking like percentages here or what?
1: Yeah. You know, if you're going to pie it out, if you're going to say, hey, you know, Daniel Jones has had an ugly start to the season, I think that is a very fair statement to make. How much blame are you putting on the pass protection up front for that? Do you think it's a major reason? If you want to throw out a percentage, by all means.
2: I'll go 40%.
1: Oh, that was a lot higher than I thought you'd say.
2: Yeah, I mean, I feel like that's still not too high. Well, I'm looking at like the last game. I thought he was under pressure a lot the last game early on. If we're talking like whole season, I don't know, 25% maybe. I just don't feel like the turnovers I've seen are a direct result of him being under pressure. Now, they have been, you know, compounded perhaps by him being under pressure. But I think ultimately this has been on Daniel and his lack of awareness in the pocket and also his inability to just not make a bad play worse. And I think Shane Steichen, after some poking and prodding yesterday, Kevin finally kind of admitted that he has to know when to fold him. And I get that he's aggressive and he wants to make a play, but I think some of those like superhero decisions, Kevin, just lead to you being really someone who can't be relied on in big moments.
1: You know, my thing with Jones right now, James, is it's two-pronged. You just used the word superhero. There are quarterbacks, there have been quarterbacks, there will always be quarterbacks that try to wear the superhero cape and therefore they play with fire. They're too risky. They inevitably turn the ball over.
2: Yeah.
1: That's just kind of a life of, again, risk-taking quarterbacks. The thought with that, though, is there are some superhero moments. There are some look at me with the cape on, watch me razzle-dazzle, look at what I do on third downs, red zone, 2 minute. Yes, I might have had a turnover that made us be in a 2 minute situation to end the game, but did you see me on the 2 minute drive to win the game? You know, like, basically, over the course of 60 minutes, yes, there are some cons, but there are also some pros.
2: Right.
1: And again, it's the weekly balance of how much you live with that. My issue with Jones right now is, yes, he is obviously turning the ball over at an awful rate, one of the worst in the NFL through 4 weeks, but there's no hero moments. And hero would be even too big of a compliment. The Colts passing offense, it stinks right now, even if you took away the turnovers.
2: Right.
1: Like, if we just said that the fumbles didn't happen, and we just said the interceptions didn't happen, it's not like the Colts can move the ball right now through the air. And with Alec Pierce's return not happening anytime soon, that's my biggest question moving forward. Because at the end of the day, it's a 2-2 football team. There are a lot of 2-2 football teams right now in the league. And the general thought we need to have all season long is this a playoff team? That's the question we need to have. That's where we're at. And right now, if this level of play continues, this will be a team watching the playoffs again. And that's how I kind of view the first four games, and certainly the most recent performances, because again, I don't see Alec Pierce putting on a Colts uniform again for several weeks, if not months.
2: I don't disagree. I'm looking at it right now. The Colts are averaging 5.0 net yards gained per pass attempt, which is the third worst mark in the league. I understand, as we've talked about, they're down a couple receivers, but still, just don't make a bad play worse.
1: Yeah, and honestly, I'm not even going to give them benefit out of Keenan out. Like, I mean, you waited till the last minute of the offseason to try and address Whiteout. You know, is Keenan Allen really this, like, grand loss?
2: Well, I say that because he did have a pretty good game the week before, Kevin. Yeah. So
1: I just think the urgency at wideout was lacking all offseason.
2: Yeah.
1: You know, it was Nick Westbrook-Ikhine, it was a seventh-round pick in Deion Burks, and then, oh, Keenan Allen saved the day. Oh, you know, Darius Slayton will save the day, this and that. Well, one thing I did think from Shane yesterday, because I know Mark, I don't want to speak for Mark, but I think he was probably in the same boat with me. How much do you acknowledge this win? A three-score win. Three-score win. Nobody on Sunday in the NFL won by three scores. The Colts did. So how much do you acknowledge that, or how much do you sit here and look at the things that have to improve, realizing you won't get the same gift every Sunday? And I said this to open up the show, and I will say it again. I actually found Shane Steichen's press conference yesterday, 24 hours after a game, after he watches film, after he sits down with Daniel Jones, I found it a tad enlightening. And I actually went back and looked at what he said the Monday after the win over Houston. So if we look at the last two Mondays, okay, Colts won by 2 points over the Houston Texans, right? Spencer Schrader's right leg, you know, makes some crazy, crazy play. And, you know, he was incredible all game long, and the Colts win that game. Sunday, they didn't need those heroics at the end of the game. You know, the last 5 minutes of the game, it was largely over. Colts win by three scores. I mean, you win by two in the NFL versus 17 in the NFL. Those are two very different results. I go back to Shane Steichen's opening statement, James, last Monday. And he does this every Monday on Zoom. He speaks for, what, 30 seconds, 60 seconds about the game. Again, 24 hours removed. He's watched the film. Last Monday, after the Houston win, he did not have one single critical item at all in his opening statement. It was all complimentary stuff about the game. Nothing that needs to get better. Nothing that needs to be worked on. Compliment, compliment, compliment. You listened to him yesterday. And again, we all need to set the Shane Steichen bar where it needs to be. There were four different moments in that opening statement, some very early in that press conference, where he made it very clear there are certain parts of the football team right now that either A, didn't play well against Washington, or B, needs to get better. So, you know, there were some people that reached out, Mark, to you and I yesterday. Hey, you're being too critical.
3: Yep.
1: You know, this, that. Well, listen to the head coach. Because the previous Monday after a 2-point win, none of it. Not one single critical item. Then yesterday, after a 17-point win, it was probably the most critical I've heard Shane Steichen about his football team after a win, particularly a 3-score win in his entire tenure. And I think he's right. I think he knows deep down that right now he's got a quarterback problem. Now, not to the point where he's going to bench him, to be clear. But I think right now he knows he's got a quarterback passing offense problem, and they've got a lot of work to do to figure this out.
2: And you know what, Kevin? fittingly or ironically, they're heading to Pittsburgh this weekend. And where did the Daniel Jones play start to unravel last year? Pittsburgh. He had a career high, 5 turnovers in that game, 3 interceptions, 2 lost fumbles. And I believe that game was close. Like, if he had just played, like, kind of bad instead of awful, they probably would have won. But my point is, and I'll probably write about this later this week, a little spoiler alert, in The Athletic, is like, if you want to quiet the noise around your quarterback play, if you are Daniel Jones and you want to establish more confidence in your ability to run this offense, in your ability to be a winning quarterback, to play clean football, do it against this team in that environment with a chance to move above 500.
3: Yeah, they lost to the Steelers 27-20. Daniel Jones threw it 50 times for 342 yards, 1 touchdown, 3 interceptions, sacked 5 times.
4: Yeah, and I think a couple lost fumbles. I remember T.J. Watt had a play early in that game. Looked like the Colts were going to go up 2 scores. Watt beats Braden Smith on a 1st and 10, and it really kind of changed the game there midway through. You know, I was curious, James, on Friday, just how would Jones respond to the Houston game? Because if you think about Jones in a Colts uniform, yes, you bring up that Pittsburgh game. Well, weirdly, that Pittsburgh game last year kind of coincided with him starting to get hurt physically. I think he gets hurt the next week.
2: Yeah.
4: In Germany against the Falcons. Then the Kansas City game, then the bye week, then they go to the Kansas City game, then he tears his Achilles 2 weeks later. So I guess I bring all that up to say, I don't know if we got a true indicator of him, like, having to react to bad play while healthy.
2: Okay.
4: Whereas Sunday, the game you were at in London, that was kind of our first indication of, like, all right, you were not very good against Houston. Part of quarterback life is responding to bad games. How do you respond? And I would argue very poorly. So now, okay, the beautiful thing about NFL life on October 6th is you're 4 games into it. Daniel Jones is going to get many more chances at this. You could share your thoughts. And if he's going to be benched, I said, better chance I climb Mount Everest by Halloween than Daniel Jones gets benched.
2: Just real quick, when I tweeted that, it's because I was like, if it looks this bad I'm not going to lie, for a stretch there, Kevin, I was like, this dude is unplayable. Like, what are you doing?
4: I just can't see.
2: And he finally settled in. Yeah, and I know, I actually said it on my podcast. Like, I was being dramatic. But in that moment, I'm just thinking to myself, the fact that it crossed my mind lets you know how bad he's been playing. Because that was awful, too. I cannot truly, and just being real, so you're over there overseas, we're sitting basically in the crowd. And so you can hear the disgust from the Colts fans who are there, and really like the glee from Washington fans who dominated that, I thought, environment, whenever he made some of these decisions. Like the early turnover, okay, whatever. Fluky, weird, whatever. The interception, you could hear the crowd like going like, no, no, no, no, no, no! Like, what are you doing?
4: Yeah, you know it's bad when the international fans are saying, what the hell are you doing?
2: Yeah, so,
3: we just wanted to sing Country Roads.
2: I know.
4: We just wanted a 4th down punt, and then Colts fans are saying, so did we.
2: Exactly. So that, to me, is why I was like, boy, you are entering, you know, should this guy be benched territory? And I get it. Dramatic. He's been the guy for however long now. I'd not expect that to happen. I didn't even ask about it after the game. But I'll be honest, like, if he comes out here again and has another 3 turnover performance or throws the ball away multiple times again, then what? I think that becomes a louder conversation. And to be clear, we're 4 games into it. They've won their last 2 games. I do think that helps, Kevin, the entire conversation, because it's like, well, we're winning and like, we're okay. But this dude has to play better. And again, they're winning in spite of him, not because of him.
4: Let's go there for just one more second, because I think it's 2 different conversations. Should they be discussing a benching of Daniel Jones if his poor play continues is one part. Will they actually do it?
2: Yeah, that's fair.
4: Is the second part.
2: Yeah, yeah.
4: And that's where I'm at. Like, I mean, maybe I'm naive, but I cannot see Shane Steichen actually saying, you, earpiece, Microsoft Surface, Anthony Richardson, get in the game.
2: Yeah, I would agree with you there. It would have to be like God awful.
4: I think you need three to four more games of that.
2: Right.
4: And losses.
2: Yeah.
4: To your point.
2: Yeah. And so, again, I'm not rooting for that to happen. I don't think that will happen. But, and also, I'm not naive to think that, like, this is a one-off where, like, if you bench your quarterback in the NFL, that becomes a whole other thing. Like, you can't, this isn't basketball where you sit Halliburton for a quarter and a half and you throw TJ McConnell out there and everyone kind of just, you know, moves on to the next game. You bench a quarterback, then it's like, oh man, you just told the entire team you don't believe in this guy. I get that, but he just has to play better. And what's frustrating, I think, is that, again, these decisions are avoidable. We're not asking you to play flawless football. We're asking you just to not to play catastrophic football. And can he just be a game manager at this point? Like, you didn't need a whole lot Sunday. You didn't need a whole lot. Just don't make those mistakes.
4: Well, and to be fair to Sunday, your opponent is also not showing up every week. You're not playing a third-string quarterback. 7 to 8 missing starters.
2: But that's why I think it was so concerning to see him try to make these hero plays. It's like, dude.
4: Yeah.
2: If you just play regular, you guys still cruise to victory, even though you played bad.
4: Well, and I actually thought Shane Steichen kind of took the ball out of his hands a little bit.
2: Oh, yeah.
4: You know, if you look at the second half,
2: yeah,
4: much more run heavy. There was a 4th and 2 at one point that I think a normal Steichen would be go, go, go. He kicked it with Spencer Schrader wisely. So I thought you saw some of that. By the way, you brought up basketball. You brought up a band in front of you at a football game. Do you ever find it weird that they play constant music during an NBA basketball game?
2: I do think that's weird. I thought that was like a TV broadcast thing until I was in person, and I was like, oh, wow, they actually, like, do this. I feel like that would be so annoying. I should probably ask players about this. It was happening in the finals a couple years ago.
4: Now, we don't do that in college basketball, right?
2: Yeah, I don't think so. Now, I haven't been to a whole lot of college basketball games in person.
4: Now I can just hear recently. The race car theme as T.J. McConnell starts motoring around the floor,
2: but
4: looking to get
2: love
4: others
2: it.
4: Involved.
2: I'm not a big fan of it.
4: Pacers preseason opener coming up tomorrow night. That is Ames, Iowa for that one. Chris Denary going to join us to discuss that. And DAZN, life on DAZN in the 9 o'clock hour. DeForest Buckner here in about 30. Boy, we need some Purdue fans to start dunking on you for that effort out of your Fighting Illini on Saturday.
2: Yeah, I feel like they would be if I had talked more trash about the game. But to be honest with you all, I was not going to watch it regardless. But to those who want to give me some grief, feel free. 239-1070, call in. Tell me my alma mater is terrible at football, and I would probably agree.
4: A lot of questions on Darius Slayton. 2 weeks now with the Colts. He has yet to play. Again, Keenan Allen gets hurt late last week. The Colts elected not use Darius Slayton either. Ashton Doolin was back in the lineup for what it's worth. What do you make right now of Darius Slayton not playing in either of these first two games of the Colts?
2: It's odd. For sure, because of the chemistry that he was supposed to have with Daniel Jones and knowing that they need a deep threat. So I'm wondering, either is he just not there playbook wise or is he fine health wise? You know, I know that was a conversation at least last season or earlier this year when he had, what was it, core muscle surgery, I think, Kevin. So, like,

0: is a bigger story than it was week one. Obviously, part of that is now you're 4 weeks into the season. He's practiced this whole time. It's not like he's been injured.
1: Yeah.
0: But there's now another linebacker playing ahead of him, which we didn't have in week one. Week one, there's three. Now there's four.
1: Yeah. That's not ideal.
0: By the way, one thing to note on the Darius Slayton front, and Mark, you and I discussed this briefly yesterday. I do find it odd that he is not playing, because this is not a dude that was on his couch all offseason long. Like, this is not Xavien Howard from last year or even Keenan Allen, you know, last month. He was participating with the New York Giants throughout their offseason, throughout the preseason. He actually initially made the Giants 53-man roster. So, you know, from a roster in-shape standpoint, that shouldn't be the case really at all. But there is part of me that's like, have you guys seen the Giants wide receivers?
1: Yeah, and the fact that they got rid of him lets you know he just must not be there or something.
0: The Giants have three wide receivers that have caught a pass this season. Three on their entire roster. Four games of football, and there's only three wide receivers that have caught a pass? And one of them is a rookie. So, you know, that's not a great wide receiver core, is what I'm getting at. And, you know, if you weren't good enough to crack that, and I get there were some financial things in there, and it's a new coaching staff in New York, but maybe the Giants were kind of saying, hey, there are some red flags here for a reason. But now with Ashton Doolin banged up again, we'll see about Keenan Allen's status this weekend. If there was ever a time for Darius Slayton to be in the lineup, you would think it would be Sunday.
1: We'll see, because I thought it would have been last Sunday.
0: More on the CJ Allen 0-0 snap performance from Sunday. The Fever had some interesting comments in their exit meetings, particularly from one, Kelsey Mitchell. How much change does James foresee? We'll hit that in the 8 o'clock hour. And Buck Nasty, DeForest Buckner, he's going to join us coming up here around 8:30. Good Tuesday morning to you. Thanks for starting your day off with us on a beautiful day in the Circle City.
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14: About 30 away from DeForest Buckner joining the show. James, several questions here on this Tuesday morning about the Colts and potential Marvin Harrison Jr. interest. Your thoughts on that, about a month away from the NFL trade deadline for those that care.
15: I think it's par for the course just because of the last name. But my thinking on this, Kevin, has to do with, okay, what's practical? So what would the Colts be giving up in a potential Marvin Harrison Jr. trade? Third-round pick?
14: Yeah.
15: What's the most you would give up for him?
14: Yeah, I mean, let's just call the hypothetical. Yeah, third, fourth round or something like that.
15: Then I can understand why you probably want to do it. But also, if I'm Arizona, why am I giving him up? I get that he struggled so far this season. He struggled, really, I think, through the first couple seasons there in Arizona. But he was a top five pick, and he's somebody you would think still has some potential. Like, I look at the Colts. They still, after all things considered, have Anthony Richardson on their roster, a top five pick from a few years ago. So what would make Arizona just up and get rid of the dude?
14: Yeah, why I wouldn't do it is I think you're already given a new GM limited resources without a first-round pick. You really going to say, hey, here's your first draft, and you don't have a first and a third?
15: But to counterpoint that, can the current GM think like that?
14: Well, that's what Carl Irsay Gordon, I think, has to step in.
15: Okay.
14: For any of these moves.
15: Yeah.
14: Right or wrong. And I guess that, okay, that would be meddling in this case. But hey,
15: yeah, I mean,
14: welcome to the situation when you're not under contract as a GM past this year. I don't
5: I don't think Chris Ballard deserves the right to be a buyer at the deadline. Call me crazy.
15: I don't think you're crazy. I just think that if you have given him the autonomy that you say you have, then...
5: They have and they haven't, though. If okay, you really believed in him... You want to elaborate
15: a little bit?
5: You would have extended him. Like, no one in the NFL...
15: Well, yeah, that's true.
5: No one in the NFL that is... And I say this for any level of job, coach, GM, player. No one that's in their, whatever, prime years or you feel like is worthy of it really is in a contract year. It's very rare to see that happen. So, yeah, I mean, if you clearly have skepticism about the level of job he's done to some degree, and, you know, if you're talking about how much money's tied up in Daniel Jones, and now a first-round pick for Sauce Gardner's not here, and potentially a third-round pick for a reclamation project is happening, boy, yeah. You start weighing these GM jobs, and some of these GM candidates might say, let me look elsewhere. That's kind of how I view it. And not even that Marvin Harrison Jr. would walk. I mean, would he walk in here and cure your issues?
15: That's the other thing. I'm like, he's not even a proven commodity himself. All he's proven right now is that he's been a disappointment so far.
16: If his last name was Marvin Johnson, would there be any interest?
5: Marvin Dighton.
15: Yeah. I mean, seriously, Kevin and Mark, that is, like, we're laughing about it, but it's kind of a legit question from Mark. At least in this market. I get
16: most people would say, no, he's got enough struggles in Arizona. But the fact that his last name is Harrison and Marvin is one of the most popular players in Colts history, that's the whole reason. The lineage.
15: But would he help the wide receiver room? They need help.
5: Yeah, I think that's a major, major question.
16: Yeah, I don't know.
5: I mean, it's not like Arizona's wideouts are a bunch of banner guys. Can you name two Cardinals wideouts? Michael Wilson and who?
15: Marv.
5: Greg Dortch.
15: I was going to say, Trey McBride, just line up at wide receiver. I know you're a tight end, but line up over there.
5: You did not get Wi-Fi on the flight out there, so you did not watch the Fever season end?
15: I did get Wi-Fi, but I didn't read the fine print, and it said no live streaming. So,
16: what the hell's the point of that?
15: I know. I was like, what kind of Wi-Fi is this?
5: Dear Lord, so you followed the game on Twitter? That sounds like my worst nightmare.
15: To be completely honest, I didn't follow it that much. I mean, I was in and out of sleep, and I would wake up and look every 2 hours or hour or whatever it was. And then when I finally landed, we had to go, well, not we, but I had to force myself to stay up, couldn't get into my hotel room until that evening. So I stayed up, then went to Colts practice. But after that, when I was on the way back and kind of just chilling finally, I got a chance to like rewatch most of the game. And I thought it went, you know, kind of how I expected it to go. Probably needed more performances or better performances from Kelce and Caitlin. And Asia Wilson is the best player in the world.
5: Yeah, I was a little surprised that both losses, though, were because of that. Like, I figured one, if you were to bow out in round one, I just assumed that it wouldn't be because of the best players in the team and the reason why you got there. I mean, the reason why you had the season of the best offense in W history was because of Mitchell and Clark.
15: Yeah.
5: And for those to be the reasons why you had both losses, that was a bit surprising. Like, I just thought the how would look a little different in that game. Exit interviews for the Fever took place this weekend. I understand they could have easily got lost in a lot of people's news cycle. Kelce Mitchell is a free agent. She was asked about everything that comes with playing on this version of the Fever, playing with Caitlin Clark. And again, when I say everything, my hands are saying everything that comes with it. This was Kelce Mitchell in her exit interview here over the weekend.
17: I think the hardest part about being a Fever girl, especially, obviously you guys know I've been a part of it a long time, but the last couple years, guys, is I don't think people really understand how much we endure, man. I really don't think people, like, if I showed y'all my DMs about the hate and, you know, like, all of the stuff that comes with being a professional athlete, but specifically being an Indiana Fever basketball player, it's a lot that goes into that. And those days are hard as hell, man, because we wake up every day giving our best. And, you know, unfortunately, to some of the people in the world and to the fans of the world, the basketball world, it's not always, you know, you're not going to give your best all the time. And that's not enough for people. I think we as players endure a lot that people don't really necessarily really understand about like showing up every day to compete for, you know, fans that may or may not like you is hard, you know? I don't think people understand that. I think having to show up for people that, you know, don't look at you and have, like, you know, the eyes, the star eyes when they see me, but playing with CeCe and having the eyes that she got, you know, it's, we get a lot of flack for just for being on her team. And so I think that that comes with a lot, too. And I just think that people got to give us grace. I think this organization is unbelievable, man. But I think that when it comes to, like, really trying to be yourself, it hasn't always been easy. That's all I'll say, you know?
14: Again, Kelsey Mitchell, a free agent, Kelsey Mitchell. James, just overall, your reaction to a player that has been with the Fever since day one?
15: Well, number one, Kelsey doesn't really talk a whole lot. You know, I did a big story on her in The Athletic, and it probably took me five interviews to get all the quotes that I needed for the story, because she is pretty soft-spoken. She is pretty mild-mannered. But when she speaks, I think it holds weight. I think there's a lot of truth in her statements, and I can't pretend to be in her body or her shoes, but I'd be lying if I said, even from a media coverage standpoint, Kevin, that things haven't shifted a whole lot when it comes to the Caitlin Clark factor. And to be clear, I do not think Kelsey Mitchell was blaming Caitlin Clark at all. I don't think that me, myself, is blaming Caitlin Clark at all. It's just what comes with her being such a star player and, for whatever reason, a polarizing player. Again, not Caitlin Clark's fault. She's a pretty normal individual. She's fiery. She's passionate. That's about all you can really criticize about her. I mean, she turns the ball over maybe too much, but she's, in my opinion, at worst, the third best player in the world. But when Kelsey mentions, like, the fans and the messages and things like that, yeah, I do think there is an uglier side to this quote-unquote fandom. And I don't think that these people are real Fever fans, to be clear.
14: Yeah.
15: I've never thought that. I think that these are people who might have their own personal beliefs, political beliefs, and they attach them to Caitlin Clark and then spew this type of stuff at the players in response to however they might be feeling internally, which has nothing to do with Caitlin Clark. But to say it's not a factor in how the players perform or how they feel, I don't know if I can say that. I don't know if I can sit up here and say, like, you know, it's just basketball. Maybe it's not in some cases. But, yeah, Kevin, I'm kind of rambling a little bit, but it's just one of those things where I empathize with Kelsey, but I also empathize with Caitlin because she didn't ask for a whole lot of this stuff. At the end of the day, looking at it from a reality standpoint, Kevin, how much of that do you think is going to change? And how much of that is just, look, you have the LeBron of your league. You have the Shohei Ohtani of your league. Like, whenever you don't win with that player, that's going to be an avenue for criticism, which may not always be, I think, fair criticism.
14: Yeah, a free agent, let's just go here, a free agent failure in Indiana right now in the WNBA's world is going to feel a lot different sort of reaction from fans, and I'll just say fans is a loose term, than a free agent failure in any other WNBA market. That's just the reality of what Caitlin Clark has brought. And again, not, I thought you laid it out there, you know, unwillingly brought, I guess, maybe is a better way to put it. I don't know if it's the best analogy, but I think at times we've discussed the Indiana basketball job from a men's basketball standpoint, when every time it opens, that list is what? Brad Stevens, you know, Billy Donovan back in the day, you know, Mark Few, you know, like, you know, this star-studded list, if you will. And if you're those individuals near the top of the list, you're kind of thinking, do I want to be exposed to all of that? Or if you're Mark Few, you're like, man, I'm pretty content here in Spokane, Washington, just kind of fishing in the off season and don't have to kiss every baby and sign every autograph, you know, when I'm walking around town, and not every, you know, 18-point win over a by team in a mid-major game is going to be dissected to the nth degree.
15: Can I add this too as well? And I think you make a good point there. Like, one of the things that I would love to sit down and talk to Kelsey Mitchell about, Caitlin Clark, Aaliyah Boston, others on the team, like, what do you deal with, or how do you try to separate what's real life versus what's social media? And that isn't to dismiss whatever happens on the internet, but, like, the reactions that I personally witnessed in person seems to be at least a lot more supportive than they are online when it comes to Kelsey Mitchell. Like, for example, she was getting MVP chants in person. People were loving that. And I'm sure there might have been some in the crowd that were like, wait a second, what about Caitlin Clark? But like, how much of that is social media? And then how much of that is your responsibility as the player or as the organization to try to ignore some of that stuff? And I'm not saying that it's easy. You know, I'd be the last person to say that I think it's easy. Hell, half of you guys know that I block pretty much anybody who gets on my nerves on social media. But like, how much energy is healthy energy to give that? And how much of that is just, look, your league is now bigger and you all have to unfortunately accept some of the stuff that comes with it and be able to compartmentalize it from real life, real fans, and then those on social media who are going to inevitably find any little thing to criticize you for if it's not you saying Caitlin Clark is the greatest player of all time.
14: Agree, disagree with Kelsey Mitchell's comments. The realness in hearing that is, I think, the reality of the Fever now moving forward. It's not that everybody's going to be banging down the door to 1,000% want to sign up for this. Like Kelsey Mitchell mentions, hey, I need to be selfish in my next decision. Does she look at her career and say, I'm 30, whatever years old she is, I've had an exceptional career, I want to ride off in the sunset and play 2 or 3 years in another W market and make great money and not have to deal with, again, all of it. Now, some, I think, will still sign up, but, you know, again, when you're looking at a head coach, potentially, when you're looking at a GM, we'll see how many changes are there for the Fever. Are there people that are hesitant about wanting all of it? Now, some might say, that is an incredible talent, and I want to coach that. I want that challenge. I want to experience that. And there are others that might say, eh, that seems like a lot. I'm good. I don't want to do that. Player, coach. I think it'll be very interesting to see how attractive the Fever situation is for players and maybe, coach, GM. We'll see, obviously, how the Simon family and Stephen Rails and company want to handle things here this offseason. DeForest Buckner in 20. Mark, let's go with the quick morning checkdown.
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14: James, the biggest positive from Sunday's win in London in your eyes was what?
15: Boy, it might be the guy we're talking to, DeForest Buckner. He continues to play at an all-pro level, Kevin. And this is coming just about 10 months removed from having neck surgery that made him contemplate retirement. We'll get into all that with DeForest Buckner, but he's balling and Buck Nasty is back.
14: He is. 20 minutes from now, DeForest Buckner going to join the show. Colts and Steelers in week 5, a slight favorite to the Pittsburgh Steelers, but pretty much a pick 'em game here for these two. Monday Night Football last night ended up being the biggest margin. It looked like it was going to be the Colts here in week 4, but the Falcons, 45-24 over the Saints. Bijan Robinson, Brian Robinson, the two Falcons running backs, they rushed for 5 touchdowns and over 200 yards. Very efficient night for Michael Penix. And the Falcons now have won 2 in a row like the Colts with Michael Penix here in the lineup. Major League Baseball, Mark Dykton, how about the story that you have been all over since the start of the season? That is the Chicago White Sox. They are now undefeated in the postseason and one game away. We are one game away from an ALCS of White Sox Rays.
16: Unbelievable. Yeah, White Sox have the chance to do something they haven't done in 126 years. Clinch at home.
14: That's crazy, man. Schlittler was not very good last night for the Yankees.
16: He was not, just like your pronunciation of his name earlier in the show.
14: Oh, I thought I was better there.
16: You were better there. Okay. You were not better at the start.
14: Got to learn from your mistakes. Dodgers Braves today. That is 1-1 that series. 6 o'clock first pitch, 9:30 first pitch out west. It is the Brewers up 2-0 on the Padres. Tomorrow night, the Pacers open up their preseason. James, this is the Ames-Iowa game for one Tyrese Halliburton. I know preseason playing time can be debated across all professional sports. I assume you don't schedule a game in Ames-Iowa unless Tyrese Halliburton's ready to play.
15: Exactly. I think that you would get booed in Ames-Iowa if he were not to play. So I'm excited to see Tyrese back in action. And what's funny about him, Kevin, is him being so honest about his Iowa State career and saying, look, I wasn't this like legendary player there. I guess I am now because I'm an Olympic champion and I've been to the NBA Finals, but he has been very candid in saying, I was not that dude back when I was in college.
14: Yeah, I think it's going to be a fun night. Chris and Ari are going to join us here in about an hour to discuss how to watch. Obviously, you can listen on our airwaves, but for those that missed the Fan Jam, we'll get a little bit more of a glimpse into Tyrese Halliburton here. What are we, 2 weeks away? 2 weeks and a day, I think, away from the regular season opening up. But again, preseason opener tomorrow night, 7 o'clock our time. College football for this weekend, it is Bama, Georgia for game day. You get the Red River Shootout, although Oklahoma really not doing its part this year. Locally, we'll stagger them pretty evenly. Indiana at Nebraska. That is, I think it's a big one, period. I would argue it's a bigger one for Matt Rhule and the Cornhuskers, considering the state of their program here in recent years. But I think fair to say Indiana's toughest test of the year, certainly toughest test away from home. I guess we'll see how these two teams, Northwestern and Nebraska, play the rest of the season. But dual threat quarterback here for the Cornhuskers. And we'll see how this challenge goes. About a touchdown favorite for Kurt Cignetti and the Hoosiers. Notre Dame's got Stanford, who under Andrew Luck is horrific at football. They will play at 3:30 in South Bend. And then Purdue and Minnesota. The Boilermakers coming off the win over James Boyd's Fighting Illini. It'll be Purdue against P.J. Fleck. That's a night game inside of Ross Aid Stadium. And we end this morning check down with absolutely tragic news yesterday in the high school scene over in Yorktown. The shooting of their star football player, Chris Wilson, on to play at West Virginia next year. This statement from Yorktown Tigers head coach Mike Wilhelm. Christopher was a great football player, but even a better friend and teammate. He was highly respected because he treated others with love and kindness. Uncommonly, he never sought out the attention that comes with being a high Division I football recruit. He showed up every day and worked hard to get better. Our team has lost a brother, and we will carry him with us forever. To Chris's family, friends, teammates, everyone affiliated with the Yorktown community, our thoughts and prayers go out to the Tigers and certainly the Wilson family.
15: Absolutely. Just tragic. And I would encourage anyone who may know something to go to the police. I know they're still looking for whoever may have done this. And yeah, unfortunately, as a former high school sports reporter, I have written these types of stories before. And every time there's a young person that loses their life in this manner, it just really, really, you know, bothers me and gets to my soul a little bit, just because, you know, you never want to have friends that don't get any older, you know, or have kids that don't get any older. And so praying for his family, as Kevin said, and just hoping that justice will be served.
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31: 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Today's Fox 59 Weather Authority forecast from the Armor Air Weather Center. 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
32: We're going to see another day filled with sunshine with a comfortable high of 74 degrees this afternoon. For tonight, mostly clear and pleasant with a low near 50. I'm Fox 59 meteorologist Amber Hardwick for The Fan.
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14: Mr. Buckner going to join us here in 10. That would be one DeForest Buckner. James, I just thought that sequence early in the game Sunday. You have the offense pissing down its leg. The defense gets thrown into some awful sudden change moments. That first drive, it's Buckner making the play in the red zone, force the field goal. Second drive, Adetamo Adebare makes the sack, forces another field goal. Those wins right there, little wins, four-point wins, I guess not little when you put it like that, huge. Huge, huge, huge. The defensive tackle group, outstanding. Shout-out to Jerry Tillery, the fourth-and-one stuff at midfield, right after Daniel Jones had thrown that god-awful interception. Big, big time plays from your defensive tackle group. And DeForest Buckner is playing like an all pro.
15: Yeah, I mean, he is quietly, and I say quietly because the Colts haven't had the playoff success to match it. He's quietly been one of the best defensive tackles of the last, what, decade in the league. He's been that good of a player. And from a human standpoint, all the guys in the locker room love DeForest Buckner, love what he stands for. He is a very high character individual, and it shows up each and every day when he's going out there, not only being a great player, but being a great teammate, uplifting others. And so it's pretty cool to see him have these moments and even have a little fun overseas, Kevin. He walks into the press conference room, and the first thing he says is, "I love Overseas JT. I want to give a shout out to Overseas JT. Great player." And it's like, wait a second, Overseas DeForest Buckner ain't too bad either.
5: Stateside or overseas.
15: Exactly. He won't even toot his own horn after a game like that.
7: Him chasing down Mariota was crazy.
14: Yeah, I saw he had a little point for Mariota after those two college teammates. I think something along those lines there. But yeah, I mean, you call him God's gift. I mean, it's...
15: Yeah.
14: I mean, he's a specimen. And I was skeptical. Entering the season, I just thought, man, neck surgery, age of 32. I did not think for one second he'd be looking like this early in the season. And he's also playing a ton. Like, if you look at his snap counts, he's playing the most he's played since his rookie season. And he had one of the lighter training camps, understandably. He had one of the lighter training camps I can recall of any player, James.
15: Yeah.
14: I mean, there were days where he'd be out there for like two plays, five plays. And they really eased him into this. Again, in the spring, it was like, would he even start training camp?
15: Right.
14: Would he be on the PUP list? And here he is, just frankly being the Colts' best player. Either him or Spencer Schrader. Those are the two best players for the Colts.
15: Yeah, I throw JT in that mix as well. But again, you always want to be happy for a guy who seemingly is a good person. And so I can't say I know DeForest Buckner personally, but I have covered him on a pretty personal level for the last 5 years or so. And he's, like I tell you, God's favorite, God's gift. And excited to talk to him here in a bit.
14: Gino, Nuck if you buck, I'm going to fight a coworker today for sure. Was that your intention,
15: Oh,
14: Mark?
15: Boy.
7: Yeah, that's a good one. That'll get you going.
15: Well, please stay employed.
14: I was going to say, do you want Gino fighting a coworker?
7: Do that on the lunch break, maybe.
15: On the lunch break?
7: Off company grounds.
14: You'll be asking Mark for some HR advice, if that is so. Indiana, Nebraska, you fired up for that one this weekend coming up at noon?
15: I actually am a little fired up for it just because of what happened in the Northwestern game where I thought IU got tested. And to be clear, it is still so crazy to criticize wins for IU in that program. Fun fact for you all, on my way back to the airport, my Uber driver was asking where I'm from. I mentioned Indiana. He's like, I never heard of that place, but I do know about the Hoosiers.
14: Oh, wow.
15: He said he knew nothing about Indiana until the Hoosiers became a big deal. Because when I mentioned like I was there for football, he thought I was talking about the Hoosiers, not the Colts. And so I'll let you know where the two programs or franchises are at this
14: Kurt
15: point.
14: Kurt Cignetti bringing his team overseas.
15: Yeah,
14: two undefeated teams, IU and Nebraska, coming up on Saturday. This is big noon kickoff. So IU will be big noon kickoff back-to-back week. So obviously host Ohio State. But yeah, this is a really, really big game. I mentioned it before the Rutgers game last week for Indiana. To me, that was kind of the final layup for quite a while for Indiana. I don't know, frankly, how good Nebraska is. If you look at it, both these teams' strength of schedules is honestly pretty poor through the first, you know, handful of games. So I think we'll obviously learn a lot more about these teams here moving forward. I know the Cornhuskers have a big injury question at running back, but they've got a dual threat quarterback. They've, for the most part, taken care of business here in pretty impressive fashion early in the season. And a little 11 a.m. Central Time kickoff for them. So it'll be Indiana and Nebraska coming up here on Saturday. Our coverage will begin at 11 a.m. We'll see if Purdue can string a couple together. They've got Minnesota at home before a Friday night game with Washington coming up. So back-to-back home games for Barry Odom and company. All right, on the other side, number 99 for the Colts, back from London. The Colts have an off day today, but DeForest Buckner, on his off day, is still going to join us. We'll talk with number 99 next. This is the Fan Morning Show.
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4: Forrest Buckner going to join us here in a few. James, are you back to Eastern Standard Time? You feel like you're good to go?
5: I think I should be, but I don't know, Kevin. The last few times I've done that overseas and coming back, and I think I'm fine. I usually need like maybe one more day to get fully back on track.
4: I'm curious, we'll ask Buck this, but you know, I was hearing from Jonathan Taylor kind of when he was talking over there about, you know, for a lot of these guys on Friday and Saturday of a game week, you know, they have therapists, massage people, you know, things that happen late in the week that maybe you aren't able to get overseas. Even if you have a road game, you can still fly those people to Indy Friday, even Saturday morning, right, before you get on a plane. So you kind of have to adjust your schedule in that little bit of light. No shock here that the man that's been in the league for a decade is more than on time on this Tuesday morning. We appreciate him joining us. On an off day, he has had a hell of a start to this season. He is DeForest Buckner. Buck, good morning to you, sir. How you doing?
6: I'm doing good. Doing good. Good morning.
4: We were just talking about it right there, and I guess we'll start there. Jonathan Taylor was chatting about how kind of late in a game week, you know, sometimes therapists, massage people, kind of people that he gets ready for game day. When you make the overseas trip, you have to adjust that. Maybe they're not able to kind of come over there and do that. Is that part of your weekly routine? And did you have to adjust that at all this past week?
6: Yeah, definitely had to adjust it. Having a massage therapist, come in early. I had to go see her, Thursday before we got on the flight and everything. And things like that. So it's definitely some big adjustments going on a road trip, a big road trip like that.
5: Again, that is the voice of DeForest Buckner, who I jokingly call God's favorite because all the things he's accomplished and things like that. So for you, DeForest, I have the hard-hitting question for you here from James Boyd. Which nickname do you like better, Uncle Buck, that you were called by Michael Pittman Jr., or Buck Nasty by Grover Stewart?
6: I go with Buck Nasty. Turn into a different mode when you're on the field. So I go with the later one with Grove's nickname.
5: Gotcha. And obviously you're playing at a very high level here, DeForest Buckner, this season and playing at an all-pro level. For you, can you describe for the listeners who may not have known what you went through to get back to this level, everything you had to overcome after the neck surgery, I believe last New Year's Eve, to where you are now?
6: Yeah, I mean, it was definitely tough. The road to recovery and getting surgery and everything. It was not only physically but mentally. You know what I mean? That was really. I've been injured throughout my career, obviously 10 years, but this was the biggest, most significant one that I had and had to overcome. And I was just lucky to have people in my corner, like my wife and some other close family members to help me get through that hard time. And it was just like one of those things where, it's either, kind of let this injury, take over me or, just overcome it. And it was just something that I wanted to, prove to myself, not only myself, but my kids as well. Any time in life, adversity will strike, but, it's how you respond. And, I feel like I was able to do that really well.
4: And at one point this offseason, correct, you couldn't lift those little Buckners, could you?
6: Nah, not at all. Probably within the first month, I wasn't able to really lift them up. I couldn't lift anything, heavier than 10 pounds, with part of the recovery process. And it was pretty tough, obviously, things that you take for granted, like my own strength. So, that was really, something tough to overcome a little bit throughout that short period.
4: And that's the voice of DeForest Buckner as he has played pretty, pretty darn high-level football here to start the season. It feels like you look more than back to your normal self. I would argue maybe you're playing your best football in a while. Do you feel that? Is that what you have felt here through the first 4 weeks of the season?
6: Yeah, definitely. My main goal, once I was able to get back on the field was to show everyone that I could still play at a high level. You try to block all the outside noise, but some of it still seeps in, and you hear, he's old, he's injury prone or whatever it is. And I mean, I've been on IR the past 2 years, yes, but for the most part of my career, I've been healthy. And so I just wanted to prove to everybody that, I still got a lot left in the tank and I can still play at a high level. And, I got to consistently do it week in and week out.
5: DeForest, I think you proved that you still have a lot left in the tank, not only in your career, but particularly when it comes to downfield plays when you chase down Marcus Mariota. So we saw a little bit of that reaction after a little point to your former college teammate. Can you take us inside that play and why, besides him having that big gain, it's important for you to still get the stop because ultimately they don't get any points.
6: No, yeah. On that play, I did a little zone read. Many of us were really thinking that he was going to pull it just because we knew that he was their best shot at winning the ball game. He ended up pulling it. And, I saw him right when he pulled it. And, I just started – it was off to the races. I know Marcus got some juice when it comes to running, obviously being his former teammate and watching him play over the years. So, I just started booking it. And as I was running, I was like, man, he could really score this and I got to make this play. And I was able to make the stop. And when he turned over and got up, I felt like he was kind of in shock, like, wait, that was you? And when he pointed at me, I was like, yeah, buddy, it was me.
4: 40-yard dash, who wins? You? Atamua Adebare.
6: Hey, I mean, if I have something to chase, I'm picking me.
5: Okay.
4: Tommy had a hell of an effort there later
6: he
4: in the
6: did,
4: game.
6: He did.
4: Yeah, and running down on special teams, something not many defensive tackles do. DeForest Buckner does a lot of things not many defensive tackles do. He's with us here on the hotline. I think I've asked you this maybe in prior years, Buck, but for our audience that maybe hasn't heard it, you have obviously stayed here since being traded here in 2020. You played in the biggest game that the NFL offers. You played, frankly, at an MVP level in that Super Bowl. And yet here you haven't tasted that playoff success. Why have you elected to stay here? There are guys in your position, I think, in other teams that maybe would have gone to the front office and said, I appreciate my time here, but at my age, I want to go somewhere else. I want to be a part of something that maybe is, whatever, closer to winning, and maybe you feel like that can be here still. So why have you elected not to go that route here into your 30s?
6: Yeah, just honestly, I mean, just the pieces that we have, and we've been so close and getting over that hump, over the years and just haven't been able to do it. And, I still have faith in the guys that we can still do that. And, that was really my main thing, believing in the pieces that we have because we do have high-level players throughout the team. And, it's just the ability of getting the job done and getting over the hump and, just getting into the playoffs. That's the main thing is once you get in the dance, it's really anybody's game. So that's one of my main reasons why I've been sticking here, throughout all these years and really just earning the contract that the Colts gave me over the past couple of years. You know what I mean? I want to make sure that they're getting every dime out of me and in their investment. And that's been my entire mindset since I've been here.
4: Has it ever crossed your mind to try to seek something out new?
6: Not really. No. I mean, it's just something with, honestly, my mindset and, just making sure that I'm getting my job done where I'm required. So, it's been kind of my mindset.
5: Again, that is the voice of DeForest Buckner, Buck Nasty, who is a team captain as well for the Colts. DeForest, we've asked you throughout this season, and we'll ask you again here, Tommy, his growth, Aditamua Adebare, what have you seen from him, and how encouraging is it to see a fellow defensive tackle also get the job done as a pass rusher?
6: No, yeah. I mean, it's been fun to watch Tommy over the past couple of years. This is, his development, when he was on practice squad and the little time that he would get and even last year, breaking out on special teams, being a big threat on special teams and, making those plays and taking advantage of the opportunities that he does have on defense, the limited snaps that he's had, he's made the most of it over the years and, him getting the opportunity to play, play more and get more of those snaps, especially on third down, and him taking advantage of it, it's been fun to watch. You know what I mean? The confidence that he has, his preparation throughout the week, everything's coming into fruition for him. So it's going to be exciting to watch more of what he's going to be able to do in the game-changing plays and the natural ability that he has the rest of the season.
4: Do you feel like you're back on Eastern Standard Time, or are you still dragging a little bit?
6: No, yesterday I was dragging a little bit, but I feel a lot better after the rest that I got last night.
4: Okay, last one. Again, DeForest Buckner with us here as the Colts get ready for the Pittsburgh Steelers coming up in Week 5. I don't know if I've ever asked you this, but a handful of years ago, you know, you guys were featured on Hard Knocks. And honestly, about the only thing I remember from the Hard Knocks series was the kitchen sink wings that Grover Stewart would whip up. Have you ever had the kitchen sink wings? And I need a 1 to 10 rating if you have had Big Grove's kitchen sink wings.
6: As of late, no, but honestly, hands down, some of the best wings I've ever had. So it was a 10 out of 10 for me.
4: Wow. Some high praise. Yeah. And I think at one point they had those available at Lucas Oil Stadium.
5: Yeah, you know, Grove is a marketable man. You heard the nickname he gave DeForest Buckner, Buck Nasty. Like, you know, he could be a marketing pro.
4: didn't you guys do a, didn't you do a schedule release one year where you guys like ate like the marquee food of like each road venue or something?
6: Yes, we did. We did. That was a lot of fun.
5: There you go. And so, DeForest, look, we appreciate the time, man, and obviously we'll see you here soon later this week. But thanks again for joining us here on the show. We wish you the best the rest of the way of the season.
6: Appreciate you guys for having me. You guys have a great day.
4: Thanks, Buck. On and off day, DeForest Buckner joining us right there. A 10 out of 10 on the kitchen sink wings. Do you remember that Hard Knocks episode?
5: I do. And I had to go back and actually watch it when I joined the beat. And then even now, I do feel like it's a rite of passage for the D-line. Like, you got to make sure you stop by Grove's Kitchen.
4: Some sweet baby Rays, some butter. I think he had some Coca-Cola, if I remember correctly.
5: What's crazy is, and Grover comes from, like, a very small place down south. I forget which state. But, like, I remember reading a story about this from Stephen Holder, I believe. Shout out to the ESPN Colts reporter who joins our show often. And in that story, he kind of details that the plan originally for Grover Stewart was to work at the chicken plant, because that's what everyone does where he's from. And now he's kind of like DeForest. He's almost, if not, he's close to a decade in the NFL of playing high-level football.
4: Yeah, Grover Stewart, Albany. Remember, that was the college that he went to? Fourth-round pick for Albany State. I can't say I've heard too much of Albany State, but I hope I'm saying his hometown right. Camilla, Georgia, which I believe is very, very rural Georgia there for Grover Stewart. And I say this right now, James, maybe a discussion we can have a little bit tomorrow, because, you know, in the NFL, we kind of go with it, hey, you know, quarter pole, or, you know, halfway point, or, you know, you break up the season into quarters, and I get it's now a 17-game schedule. But a quarter into the season, if you told me, hey, what groups are playing playoff caliber football right now? There is no question in my mind, the group that I would say atop the list of that is DeForest Buckner and the defensive tackles. Like, that group is playing at a playoff level. You need others to join them there, to be very, very clear.
5: Yeah.
4: But right now, your defensive tackle bunch, highlighted by Buckner, throw in Grover Stewart, throw in Adetemi Adebare. I know it hasn't been perfect for Jerry Tillery, but that was a huge play he made on 4th-and-1 on Sunday against the Commanders. That group is playing at a playoff level. And frankly, you've needed it, because I don't think you've gotten enough out of your edge group.
5: No, and DeForest did touch on a little bit. It was one of the final questions I asked him overseas, was how encouraging do you think it can be for this group, kind of glass half full perspective, to know you really haven't put it together from a complete game standpoint, but you're 2-2. With a chance to go to 3-2 against a Pittsburgh team that hasn't played a great football. They're 2-2 as well. And a chance to keep climbing in a division that really, outside of the Jaguars, can't hang with you. So we'll see.
4: And I appreciate Buckner fielding those questions just on staying here. You know,
5: it's valid. It's valid. I mean, Kevin, they have not had the success. And a guy like him, who's not only a great player, but great character, who's going to look him in the eye in that front office and say, no, we won't move you if he asks to be moved?
4: Well, and I don't know if everybody fully remembers what happened with him in San Francisco. In that Super Bowl, that Patrick Mahomes and the Chiefs erased a 2-score fourth quarter lead, DeForest Buckner was arguably the best player not named Mahomes on the field that night. He was tormenting Kansas City through the better part of that game. Mahomes creates the magic. The Chiefs win. And a month later, he's traded. And he's traded here, and he makes the playoffs that first year, and James, that's it. He hasn't been into the postseason since. And the 49ers, they're annually in the playoffs. And so I just think as a human, he doesn't owe the Colts anything. You know? I mean, yeah, they traded for him. They gave him a nice contract. But this is professional sports.
5: Right.
4: And the NFL stands for not for long. And time's precious. And you see athletes all the time, particularly ones that are accomplished and have earned the right. Not everybody in my mind, I think, has earned the right. Forrest Buckner is one of those that's earned the right to say, you know what? I appreciate my time here. Thank you. But I want, you know, one last dance somewhere that I really feel like can get me back to the pinnacle. And he is always kind of gone with that answer that you hear. And I think as a fan, you have to appreciate that. You have to appreciate what he has stood for and what he has really delivered and what he's played through. I mean, that man is traveling to South America several times last year to play football. Remember he came back to that San Francisco game late in the season with a neck issue when very little was left to be on the line at that point of the season. Now he has neck surgery on New Year's Eve.
5: Mm-hmm.
4: Easily could have said, you know what? I've done enough in this league. But here he is back playing.
5: And balling. He's in a contract year, by the way. He's playing like this. He's going to get paid again.
4: 32 years old for DeForest Buckner?
5: Yeah. Doesn't look a day over 23.
4: Nuck if you buck, courtesy of Mark Dykton.
5: I would hate to be around DeForest Buckner when that song is played.
7: A little young buck, too. Bucks everywhere.
4: I didn't even follow any of that. James, you a gift card guy when it comes to gifts?
5: Yeah, I guess so. I mean, it just depends on who I'm doing it for. But my family, no, you're getting cash. I'm not going to pay the extra $2, $3 or whatever it is to get you a card. Pointless. How about you?
7: Go ahead, Kevin.
5: Oh, I'm already hearing the snickering. Did I just set you up for something? Did I unknowingly, like, get you in trouble?
4: I might have gone gift card for a Matty Bowen present.
5: Ah.
4: But you seem fine with it.
5: I mean, yeah, I'm talking about, like, my dad. He doesn't care about anything. I get him a gift card, or a card for that matter. He's dropping the card on the floor trying to figure out how much money I gave him.
4: Listeners were saying, several of them were saying that I need to dial up the divorce lawyer if I go.
5: Ew.
4: Gift card.
5: Well, okay, so this was for her birthday, correct? Birthday today?
4: Yeah, birthday today. Happy birthday to my incredible wife, Maddie Bone.
5: You want to repeat that because of this gift card you just gave her?
4: I mean, it's not like I, you know, stopped at Starbucks on the way home.
5: No,
4: and,
5: I'm just trying to make sure. Let's break this down.
7: Don't hate on Long John Silver's lunch menu, Kevin.
5: So
4: I forgot about your Long John Silver's lunch.
5: Wait, you went to Long John Silver for lunch recently, Mark?
7: No, I was kidding.
5: Oh,
7: no.
5: Oh, I was about to say.
7: No, I was saying his gift card was from Long John Silver's.
4: Remember he went to Taco Bell when they had the E. coli and he was eating all the lettuce that they offered.
5: That's why he was in the backyard. But Kevin, please tell me that was not the only thing you did.
4: No. And when I explained to Mark,
7: gave her a sturdy handshake too.
5: Oh, my God. If that's what you did, yeah, she can black one of your eyes, and I wouldn't mind it.
4: When I explained to Mark during the break, I think he came around on it a little bit.
7: Well, Kevin said, you might be at it too, but after I tell you this, you

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1: Swinging a hammer? Are you kidding me?
2: I was going to say, as long as you're not getting those hands burned putting dino nuggets in the oven, that's all that matters.
1: The finger's fine, by the way.
3: James shows off his wrist guard in case he gets a little, like, you know, hand cramp while he's typing.
2: Mark, you should have seen this blister he had the other day from the dino nuggets. Is it back healed?
1: Yeah, it's gone. Yeah, I figured I'd be fine.
2: This thing was the size of a nickel.
1: Yeah.
3: Got a little too excited at the air fryer.
1: No, I didn't, you know, classic, you know, staying.
2: Stegosaurus was looking at him, and
1: yeah,
2: all of a sudden,
1: you know,
2: just,
1: it was actually
2: boom.
1: Pizza. And I didn't pull my rack out correctly, and the rack kind of, you know, did the whole fell on you thing. So that wasn't ideal. But I didn't even know it was that bad until I showed
3: people.
1: Please
3: don't pull your rack out again.
1: Well, that talks to Yeah, I don't think that I should do that on air here for YouTube. You know, but if you want to see me and Kevin, you know, subscribe. 107.5 The Fan.
2: 9 o'clock hour upcoming. I actually did hear a hint of critical evaluation from the Colts head coach yesterday. We'll share that a little bit more here to start the 9 o'clock hour. Colts do have an injury of note exiting week 4. Could we see some roster moves coming up later today? Chris Denary going to join us 9:30. Pacers preseason opener coming up tomorrow night. If you missed DeForest Buckner, Mark will have that up on the podcast after the show. Good Tuesday morning to you. This is the Fan Morning Show here. Thanks for spending with us. It is Kevin Bowen, James Boyd, and Mark Dighton.
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1: Man, what a great week weather-wise here in the Circle City. Beautiful Tuesday in Indy. Hope you get a chance to enjoy it. Thanks for spending it with us, Kevin Bowen. James Boyd back from London. Difference in the stadium atmosphere? Because you had done Frankfurt and Berlin. This is your first time. London, and for what it's worth, the Colts were in Wembley 10 years ago. Tottenham Stadium, a newer, much newer stadium this time around.
2: Yeah, it was state of the art. It was the top of the top, the seats they had us in. We had a great view of everything, and I thought the environment around the stadium was really fun, too. A lot of people selling bootleg t-shirts and stuff, and I was like, you know what? We're not too far from America. This is a worldwide culture here. And so I enjoyed
3: it. Is that a Plot Rickens shirt I see?
2: Exactly. Seriously. So I definitely had some merch out there that was not maybe NFL sanctioned, but you know, I should, looking in hindsight, I should have bought one of them just for memories and a keepsake. But yeah, I thought the stadium itself was awesome. And then even just going into the locker rooms afterwards, Kevin, it was like you walking into the state of the art, like college football facility. That's what it felt like to me. I was like, oh boy, this feels like a huge NIL check just dropped on this place. And the lockers, where was that? Like, it was much nicer inside of there than it is on game days over at Lucas Oil Stadium. That's not even a bad stadium, to be clear. I think it's very nice.
1: Yeah, you know, I remember when we had on the, what was his name? Elias, your colleague at The Athletic who covers the Tottenham Hotspurs football team.
2: Yeah.
1: And we had him on back during the World Cup. And then we actually asked him a question about the Tottenham Stadium. And I believe he called it, I think he called it the nicest stadium in Europe.
2: Yeah, that
1: which,
2: place is,
1: you know,
2: beautiful.
1: He's obviously been to many of these venues. And Mark, correct me if I'm wrong, Jacksonville is playing now back-to-back weeks over there?
3: Yeah, they're in, they play, I forget who they play, but yes, they're back-to-back weeks.
1: Eagles in that same stadium this week, and then they're going to play in Wembley next week.
3: Correct, yeah.
1: So, you know, we get a couple more London games here, and obviously if you're a Colts fan, you're going to have some rooting interest at 9:30 in the morning each of the next
2: for sure.
1: couple of weeks. Let's do talk about the injury note from Sunday. Three players did leave the game due to injury, which is probably the most the Colts have had all year, James. It sounds like the hamstring injury for Ashton Doolin isn't super severe. Jalen Carlisle's left with a ribs injury. Don't know what that could mean for C.J. Allen. Maybe we can get into that a little bit later. But Arden Key, starting defensive end, sounds like he's going to miss at least a couple of weeks here. How do you think the Colts will handle his absence? Also a hamstring injury for him.
2: You probably need to go out and sign a defensive end. I would not be surprised if it doesn't happen before we get back to practice tomorrow, Kevin. And then you have to think internally, what does that mean for someone like Caden Curry, George Gums Jr., who hasn't been available for games? When I say available, I mean just activated for games. Does he get bumped up a little bit? But I do think it's a significant loss from the standpoint of you already probably weren't getting a whole lot from your defensive end group anyway, Kevin. And now you lose one of your starters who I thought had some decent plays throughout the season. But like, are you going to have even further drop off without him?
1: Yeah, I'm curious on that. Will they work out and or sign? I assume they will sign some sort of defensive end today. Did they do anything at wide receiver? You know, Keenan Allen suffered some sort of groin injury. We didn't get any clarity on that, right?
2: No, I should have followed up on that, and we'll have a chance to do that tomorrow with Shane. But Keenan did make the trip. People were asking me. He was over there.
1: Yeah.
2: He made the trip. It did pop up on the injury report
1: earlier last week. It got hurt in Thursday's practice,
2: yeah,
1: is the assumption.
2: So he was out there. It's just that he didn't play.
1: So, you know, with him and now Doolin, you know, again, Darius Slayton would seem to be the guy, but we'll kind of monitor that here as the Colts get closer to week five. I do want to go back to a conversation we had a little bit earlier in the show because, you know, Mark, I know you and I fought this a little bit yesterday of like, I wanted to make sure that we acknowledged that the Colts won. They won a game yesterday by three score or Sunday. They won that game by three scores. Their defensive tackle play, I thought was very good. I thought their running backs ran it really hard, really well. Their kicking game continues to be at a high level and their discipline. And the Colts have really been very disciplined under Shane Steichen. I say that in all seriousness. Sometimes in sports, you know, I think the Bob Knight quote out there is, you know, something to the effect of, I'm going to butcher it, but you know, it awards the team that makes whatever, the fewer mistakes or something along those lines. Well, penalties are a big part of that. And the Colts had 9 fewer penalties than Washington on Sunday. But still, I think there are some kind of core elements that need to improve. And I was very interested to see how Shane Steichen would view that. And if you look, James, at how Shane Steichen has handled these back-to-back Mondays, and just to kind of update everybody on how Steichen approaches Mondays. So he has a weekly press conference via Zoom in the afternoon. 24 hours after the game ends, he's gone over film. You know, it's kind of the last, whatever, recap of what happened the previous week.
2: Mm-hmm.
1: Usually he offers some sort of opening statement before the questions get asked. Whatever, 30 to 60 seconds. I went back and listened to his opening statement after the Houston game. Close game, almost blew it. You win by what? 2 points, 3 points in that game. Spencer Schrader's right leg is the hero. In that opening statement, the 24-hour aftermath of the game, Shane was uber complimentary of his football team. Not one sentence or phrase or words of criticism, critical evaluation, areas we need to get better, those sorts of things. Now, fast forward to this Monday. He just watched his team win by 3 scores. His opening statement yesterday, I counted 4 different times, which in Shane Steichen, that's a lot. 4 different times in the first minute, James, he mentioned areas where we weren't good enough or we need to get better. And again, I know with Shane, the public comments frustrate fans a lot. And I get it. But listening to him yesterday, he views that win as, yes, I'm grateful for the win. I'm pleased with it. But there are some very key areas that we need to get better. It was probably one of the more Monday critical Steichens post-win that I can remember. And yes, it's a very low bar, but for what it's worth, I think he knows these issues right now at the football team are real, and if they don't get fixed, the wins aren't going to be there.
2: I think the biggest issue is quarterback play. Daniel Jones has to be better. He has not looked like a quarterback who is worthy of a 2-year, $88 million contract. He does not look like a winning quarterback as of late, even though they've won 2 games. They've won in spite of him, in my opinion, not because of him. 7 turnovers. Last time I checked, Kevin, that was the second most in the NFL. He has 5 in the last 2 weeks. And to me, the most frustrating part is that, you know, last week he says, I have to be more aware. I have to take care of the football. I have to keep 2 hands on the football. You say all the right things, and then you go out there and do none of them. Second player of the game, kind of aloof to the collapsing pocket. Ronald Ryman gets pushed into you, steps on your foot, you fumble it away, and it looked, honestly, kind of cartoonish, Kevin, the way he fell.
1: Yeah, it looked like butt fumbly to me.
2: Yeah, like slip on a banana peel type of stuff. And then you compound that turnover, after your defense holds, by the way, with a fadeaway pass that is just ill-advised. Yes, the offensive line could have given you more time. You faced heavy pressure. But at the same time, you can't then add on to your mistake by just lofting the ball up there in the air for an easy interception. And so that, to me, is what's frustrating, is that you say the right things. You know better. You have done better in the Colts uniform. At least last year you did. But this year, it seems like he's regressing to that player that, quite frankly, was jettisoned and run out of town with the Jets. I'm talking to the Jets, the Giants.
1: Yeah, I think, and I know Steichen's words at times, again, frustrate the hell out of fans. I think deep down he knows right now he's got a quarterback passing offense problem. Now, to be clear, I don't think that all of a sudden means he's telling Anthony Richardson to warm up in the bullpen. I think he will ride this out with Daniel Jones for several more games. But I think deep down he knows right now he's got a passing offense problem. And again, I use the words that I'm using specifically. It's not just a turnover problem. Yes, that's the biggest issue. There is a turnover problem, but there also is a passing offense problem. 34 pass attempts for Daniel Jones on Sunday. If you take away the one interception, the 33 passing attempts produced 143 yards. That is horrific. Horrific. The Colts passing offense right now is the NFL equivalent of Army or Navy passing the football. And you can't have that. That is unsustainable. That is playing with fire. That is a recipe to be a team that's going to win 7 games. So that has to improve. And I think Steichen knows that. Whether his words publicly are going to come off as aggressively publicly accountable as others would like. You know, for example, I think Rick Carlisle probably handles public accountability much different than Shane Steichen. I listened to Mike McCarthy's press conference yesterday. He handles things differently than Shane Steichen. To each their own. But I do, I don't think fans should think because Steichen's words publicly aren't as aggressive as they would like that he simply thinks the problem should be swept under the rug. I think deep down right now he knows this is a major problem with the football team. And if it doesn't get any better, I'm going to be without a job.
2: I think that's the fair statement. Because it's not sustainable, like you said, to keep winning like this. I would like to know, and I probably have to look it up throughout this week. Like, when's the last time the Colts had a 2-game stretch where their quarterback committed 5 turnovers and they won both games? That's hard to do.
1: Yeah, they've lost a turnover about all 4. I did look.
2: Is that really? Wow.
1: Yeah. Yeah.
2: I had to look that up.
1: Yeah. I mean, it's pretty rare. I did look up just winning 2 in a row of losing the turnover battle. Not even to 5 turnovers, to your point, but that is rare air, to steal a phrase from Jim Irsay. This from Jim, speaking of that, on the text line. Am I missing something on CJ Allen? With no apparent questioning or response, it's a topic off limits, just not used to you guys and others having no insight, is anyone asking? James, I don't know if you feel this way, but oftentimes with defensive-related questions, I think Steichen is not one that usually handles those well. I think Lou Anarumo is usually the one that those questions get thrown to. I assume Lou Anarumo will be fielding several CJ Allen related questions today. I think this might sound weird to some people, but I think Shane Steichen has little say into the CJ Allen situation on the roster. I think he lets Lou Anarumo have pretty much full autonomy on how he wants to handle his personnel and his playing time.
2: And is that the right approach?
1: I think that's a good question. I think if I were Shane this week, I would be having a longer conversation with Lou about this situation.
2: Mm-hmm.
1: Because I said this earlier, but to expand on a little bit earlier, CJ Allen played 0 defensive snaps and 0 special team snaps week 1. That is rather unprecedented in my years covering the Colts. James, he did the same exact thing yesterday. Or Sunday, I keep on saying yesterday because I haven't seen you. Sunday, he also played 0 defensive snaps, 0 special team snaps. That's happened twice in 4 weeks. I can't recall it happening one time in my 17 years covering this football team. And now it's happened twice in 4 weeks. So if I'm Shane now, I'm like, okay, can we talk about this a little bit more?
2: Yeah.
1: And what else has changed since week 1? In week 1, there were 3 linebackers playing ahead of CJ Allen. Akeem Davis-Gaither, Jalen Carlisle, Bryce Betcher. On Sunday, they added a 4th. Austin Ajike played 17 defensive snaps. That's a good amount of defensive snaps. So now there's 4 guys ahead of him? So if I were Shane, I would be pressing this topic a little bit more with Lou. Why? Why is... It's not like the linebacker play is great.
2: Right.
1: I mean, outside of Jalen Carlisle making that interception, and now he's got a ribs injury, I can't recall many plays that the linebackers even made over these 4 games.
2: Yeah, it'll be interesting to see what Lou says today. I will say, as the head coach, Shane does have to answer, and I probably should have pressed him more on that yesterday myself. But for those who keep asking, I think coaches show you how much they believe in you by how much playing time you get. And so I'm not sure if there's like this smoking gun as to why CJ Allen isn't playing, other than the fact that he's just not good enough in their eyes. Is that too blunt?
1: Yeah, I think it's a little bit more mental than maybe we kind of thought, you know, kind of handling everything that comes with, you know, being an NFL linebacker, which I know is surprising to some, because unlike other, you know, some second round picks, there's a little bit of a, hey, we're betting on some traits here.
2: Yeah, projecting maybe, what you could be.
1: Maybe the player had 1 good season in college.
2: Yeah.
1: But we're going to bet on some traits. Allen was thought to be super high floor. 2.5 year starter at Georgia. Not, I mean, honestly, when you go out to the practice field, CJ Allen's not going to wow you physically.
2: Right.
1: He does not look like Darius Leonard or Bobby Okereke or EJ Speed or some of these other traitsy linebackers that the Colts have had. He honestly is built much more in a Zaire Franklin sort of frame.
2: Yeah.
1: So that I think is a little bit more surprising, but I mean, we're going what? Probably a month and a half since he last missed time due to injury. I mean, this is, I think it's a little bit more of handling all of the responsibility. And I think a question for Lou would be, do you not trust him to play the other linebacker position? Because Akeem Davis-Gaither is pretty much playing all of the Mike linebackers.
2: Right, snaps. All the middle linebacker.
1: Next to him, they are rotating. They're rotating Carlisle, they're rotating Betcher, and now they're rotating Austin Ejike. Are they also... is Allen just not that guy? I think those would be some of the questions. But yeah, four games in, it's certainly a question. And I just have looked at the defensive questions more Lou Anarumo based.
2: Yeah.
1: Like, I know you asked about Sauce yesterday, understandably. He's one of the best players on the team. He's one of the most highly invested players on the team. But I got nothing out of Shane's answer. I will learn more from Lou Anarumo talking about Sauce Gardner than Shane Steichen talking about him. And that's just the reality of the two individuals, to be honest with you. Lou just gives you more.
2: Speaking of Sauce, I thought that I know you all probably touched on it yesterday, he had probably his poorest game in a Colts uniform. And talked to him afterwards. It sounded like on the touchdown, there was a miscommunication between him and AJ Halsey because they both kind of bit on the under route. But nevertheless, I thought that, you know, and I do think that when it comes to Sauce, anytime he gives up a big play, boy, he's going to hear it because of those two first round picks. Not his own fault, but when you pay a price like that, and a guy gives up, you know, backup quarterback touchdown throws on long touchdown passes to backup wide receivers, not ideal.
1: Yeah, I think when you're a top five pick at corner, the expectations are already high. And then in a few years, when a team trades two first-round picks for that top five corner, that team is saying that's the best cornerback in the NFL.
2: Yeah.
1: Period. Right or wrong, that's what the Colts are saying. So is Sauce Gardner playing like a bad corner? No, I think he's playing like a, you know, good corner in this league. I get the plays that happen, but he largely eliminates, you know, one side of the field, but he's not living up to what the Colts traded for him. So honestly, more of the blame Gardner related, probably should just go on Ballard. Because I think it was just super unrealistic to think that he was going to give you that return. Especially for a corner. Chris and Eric going to join us here in 10. The Pacers against the T-Wolves tomorrow night. Their preseason opener. Where are we at on DAZN? Where are we at on Tyrese Haliburton and potential playing time for tomorrow? All of that with Chris Denari. Mark, let's check it down.
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1: James, you were in bed early, but when the Monday Night Football highlights have flashed up in our studio, you have had an audible reaction. You didn't know the Falcons had that in them.
2: Yeah, they beat the brakes off of the Saints. And, you know, anytime you see a team score over 40 points in the NFL, you know they had a great day offensively.
1: 45-24.
2: Mm.
1: That was the score last night. Bijan Robinson, 2 touchdowns. Brian Robinson, the backup, 3 touchdowns. Michael Penix, very efficient. That is a Falcons team that's won 2 in a row since Penix has been in the starting lineup. Major League Baseball for today. Mark, we're on the NL today, correct? After the AL yesterday?
3: Correct. Yep. NL's turn today.
1: And that'll be the Brewers trying to go for their series win. They are out in San Diego, up 2-0. Braves, Dodgers tied at 1. It's our only series of the 4 tied at 1. In the AL yesterday, the White Sox continue to be one of the stories of the year, if not the story of the year in Major League Baseball. They are up 2-0, and the Rays, they were able to hit Cam Schlittler, and now they are up 2-0. Are TV ratings people freaking out about Rays, White Sox, and the ALCS?
3: I'm sure the MLB offices are, but that sounds like a hell of a matchup to me. F the Yankees. I don't need to see them again. I don't need to see them.
1: Are you allowed to say that?
3: I just did. I didn't say any. I didn't spell out the pitcher's name like you did the other day.
1: Schlittler?
3: That was better. We're getting there.
1: Yeah, I think I'm on. If he somehow pitches again in the series,
2: you're prepared
1: next series. Oh yeah, I'm gonna be saying it. I'm gonna be saying it more than I say the cock. Whenever a game's on Peacock. Okay.
2: Interesting.
1: College football for this weekend. You're viewing. It'll be the big noon kickoff game, Indiana and Nebraska. You got any worry here? You think Nebraska's good?
2: I do think they're pretty good. And again, after IU and their performance against Northwestern, it's worth asking, okay, what's going to happen when you face another team that has some talent, has some juice? So it's a matchup that I wasn't really circling beforehand, but I am circling now.
1: Obviously, the game is big for Indiana. I would highly argue the game is much bigger for Nebraska.
2: Yeah.
1: Matt Rhule, I saw a stat where he's lost like 20, I think it's 25 in a row ranked games.
2: Jeez, you can just like luck up and win one of those?
1: Exactly. I'm like, that's hard to do. Hell, do you not just play a team that's ranked 21st and
2: right.
1: you beat them? I mean, I'm not asking top five here. And they haven't had a season with 8 wins or more in a decade, which is kind of wild to think about Nebraska football. I mean, we're talking an 8-4 season. Again, it's not like we're talking double-digit wins. Notre Dame's got Stanford. Stanford not very good at football at all. Purdue, they'll try to make it 2 in a row. They've got P.J. Fleck. And the Minnesota Golden Gophers. What did Fleck do last week, Mark? He did the blood the week prior. What was he crowd surfing in the locker room?
3: He came around the corner in the locker room, dumped like a jug of water all over himself, and then just did like a crowd surf jump, like a mosh pit jump into a sea of his players. And he got crowd surfed around the locker room.
2: I forget.
3: He's a madman.
1: I forget who was telling me this, but somebody kind of, you know, affiliated in the football world was like, P.J. Fleck knows like the least amount about X's and O's of any like major college football coach, but what you see like CEO and like psycho emotional dude is exactly who he is. Is he still wearing a tie and like a sweater vest every game?
3: Uh huh. Yeah.
1: Gosh, what a
3: he dresses like a nerd, but he seems like he parties like a frat guy.
1: He dresses like the assistant principal I had in elementary. Every time I see him on the sidelines, I'm like, oh, I don't want to see him at recess. That'll be 8 o'clock.
3: He's a madman.
1: Coming up Saturday night.
3: Him and Cignetti could have some fun stare downs.
1: In Minnesota. Do they play later this year? Indiana, Minnesota?
3: I don't know. I hope they do.
1: Yeah. I could actually get behind a little
3: bit. Sign me up for that.
1: At midfield. What else we got? Pacers again. Their preseason opener coming up tomorrow. Chris Denari going to join us in 5 to talk about that. I can't recall the last time I've cared this much about a preseason opening game. And to put a bow tie on the Colts, a couple other injury notes. We'll see if Will Mallory comes off the IR list this week. He had to miss the first 4 games due to a thumb injury. So technically, he is eligible to return to the lineup. Ashton Doolin did leave late with a hamstring injury. And also, Jalen Carlisle left late with a ribs injury.
3: Minnesota at Indiana, Halloween.
1: Oh, look at that.
3: Sign me up.
1: Okay. Look at that. Boy, I forgot Halloween was on a Saturday.
3: Yeah.
1: Ooh, boy, that's dangerous on college.
3: Spooky games. Season.
2: I know. Hopefully it isn't too cold. It's, you know, it can always be hit or miss when it comes to Halloween.
1: Yeah, I feel like we've had a variety of weather lately here.
3: Amount of times my jacket had to be worn over my costume in the Midwest on Halloween nights is absurd.
1: Yeah. Yeah, but I don't know. You know, global warming these days. Who knows? October feels like summer at this point. All right, coming up on the other side, Chris Denari, DAZN to watch the Pacers this season. We'll get a set for that. Honestly, it's a preseason game that I probably have never cared this much about. Voice of the Pacers on the TV side, one Chris Denari.
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1: Well, I said October. I mean, on the horizon will be November. And with our station, you know November means Movember. It's an annual event we do thanks to our great friends at Franciscan Health and the great location of the Guggenheim Haas Brewing Spot right off of there, off of 16th Street, kind of across from Old Busch Stadium. I put this down in your calendars. November 8th, noon to 2. 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
18: 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Now we're seeing what Jeremiah Smith is doing. I don't know if you've laid eyes too much on him because you've been watching your son at Notre Dame the last month. How good is he, do you think?
19: Oh, my goodness. He's an absolute mutant. I mean, I hear a lot of comparisons. I just think about him as Calvin Johnson.
0: 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Today's Fox 59 Weather Authority forecast from the Armor Air Weather Center. 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
20: We're going to see another day filled with sunshine with a comfortable high of 74 degrees this afternoon. For tonight, mostly clear and pleasant with a low near 50. I'm Fox 59 meteorologist Amber Hardwick for The Fan.

0: Boy, I'm going to guess, and I don't feel like I'm going to be right on this. What do you think? Year number what for Chris Denari as TV voice of the Pacers?
1: Well, I know this answer already, so
0: ooh,
1: I can't.
0: Gosh.
1: I just had a conversation with him about this maybe like 2 weeks ago.
0: The over-under that popped in my head was 22 and a half years.
1: That's a good one. I'll leave it at that.
0: I'm going to say 24. What year is it? 2026? I'm going to say 24. Chris Denari, 24 years as TV voice of the Pacers?
2: No, you're a little high. You're a little high. This is my 21st.
0: Ooh. 21 years. And DAZN will be what? Number five? The fifth spot that we've viewed you over the years? I don't know. Maybe I'm wrong on that, too.
2: No. Well, Fox Sports Indiana, Bally Sports, FanDuel, and now DAZN. And, you know, we're also excited to announce, and we announced it last week, that 15 of the games will be simulcast on CBS 4 and Fox 59. So I think that's a great opportunity as well. So if you go back, I did the Fever for 6 years prior to getting the Pacers job. So with Pacers Sports Entertainment in some type of role all the way back to 2000, it's been 27 years. That's an amazing number to me.
1: Again, that's the voice of Chris Denari, who is the voice of the Pacers and always is kind enough to join us. Chris, I don't think people maybe have heard the story. Some may have not. But can you explain how you ended up in this position? Because I remember casually talking to you about this maybe 2 years ago and thinking, boy, how serendipitous was that?
2: Yeah, I mean, just, you know, you think about your career and how things have gone. And I owe a lot to the doctors at now Forte Sports Medicine, Methodist Sports Medicine, because I worked there from 1999 to 2004. And when I left Butler University full time, they allowed me to stay as the voice of Butler. And then in 2000, when Pacer Sports and Entertainment announced that they were going to have a WNBA expansion franchise, they reached out to me to see if I'd be interested. They were looking for a familiar voice. I had done Butler for, you know, about 10 years. And Butler had started to have success, and we didn't have many games on TV. And so that's how people followed Butler. And the docs at Methodist Sports Medicine, and I'll give a shout out to Mark DiCarlo, who was my boss. You know, it was 16 games at home, 16 games on the road. I'd travel. And they asked me, hey, can you do our website? Can you do all those things on the road in your hotel room? And I go, sure. And they let me do it. And, you know, if they don't let me do that in 2000, then there's no way that, you know, here I am 27 years later as the TV voice of the Pacers. So you have to have a lot of luck. You got to be in the right place at the right time. Sure, you got to have talent, no question. But you also have to have good people that support you. And I was very lucky to have that.
0: Again, that is the TV voice, Chris Denari of the Pacers, and you will see and hear him tomorrow night. I know it's not necessarily a given you guys have done these preseason games, particularly away from home, but the assumption, of course, is Tyrese Haliburton will be playing Ames, Iowa tomorrow, 7 o'clock for the tip. Chris, I'm a little unfamiliar. Rick Carlisle typically has handled preseason game ones in what fashion? Like, are we thinking a quarter for the starters? Are we thinking a half for the starters? How do you expect them to go? We obviously saw them do a quarter on Sunday at the Fan Jam.
2: Yeah, it's hard to know. I mean, and you know, you guys have had Rick on ample time. And even in these first few media sessions that he's had, he goes, I'm really not going to talk strategy. And it's, you know, I would say the starters will start, no question. And then, you know, this is big for Tyrese to go back home, if you will. I think it'll be interesting to see how much these guys play. I spent a lot of time last night on League Pass, watching a lot of preseason games, and starters were starting and playing through the first quarter and maybe even into the second quarter. I think it's how you manage that, but I think you'll see a decent dose of them up front. And then you've got 18 to 20 guys on the roster, and you're going to give everybody a look. So I think we'll know a little bit more tomorrow.
0: Gosh, he looks great frozen. Oh, there he is. He's back. Chris, you got us?
2: Yeah, I got you.
0: Okay, you were breaking up a little bit there on this. I did want to transition a little bit to DAZN, and you and I were looking at the app, and I still have yet to download it. I need to make sure I do that here. Tell us about maybe your experience with it. Again, you mentioned some of the linear games available, but I believe a 7-day free trial if those want to test it out. That early bird special here is the best price I think you can get, and that is going here into mid-October. So what have you observed from your DAZN viewing here?
2: Yeah, the people have been great. You know, it's been a great partnership up front here between the Pacers and DAZN. And, you know, I feel like from a content standpoint, we're even going to be better than we've been before, just because the Pacers and DAZN have this relationship, and DAZN is really looking at the Pacers and our broadcast to say, hey, what do you guys, you know, want to do? How do you guys want to make it better? It's not the other way around. I think you'll see, you know, when we get back to the regular season, you're going to see JJ and Eddie back in the loft where they should be. For some reason, FanDuel made the move to move them to the floor. So I just think there's a lot of good things that are going to happen. Again, they're internationally known, not as well known here in the States, but they are the international provider of the NFL. They do a lot of boxing. They're going to work with 11 or 12 of the NBA teams this year. And so we're excited to, you know, excited to be on the air. I mean, I haven't done a road preseason game in a long time. So I think that shows you the commitment that DAZN and the Pacers have to take us on the road, not just to Ames, Iowa, but we'll be in Oklahoma City next week. This is the first time that we've done all four preseason games in a long time. So, you know, we're very excited. We've got most of the same people are behind the scenes. Our producer, Brian Woodrum, our director, Todd Kinsey, Ken Softman will be producing pre and post. And so, you know, just a lot of familiarity just in a new location. And, you know, I would encourage people. I've had a lot of great feedback from people. People are excited when they break down the cost, because you realize that at some point you were paying for these games in your cable bill. And so I think the Pacers and DAZN have done a really good job, to make it super affordable for people. And then, you know, all four preseason games are outside the paywall. We'll have 15 games, as we mentioned, simulcast on Fox 59 and CBS 4. And then there are 7 additional games on DAZN that will also be free. So all of a sudden there's 22 plus 4. That's 26 games. And, you know, my hope is that people get a taste of it. The team is, you know, what we know it can be, and somebody will say, you know, I'm going to invest in that because I want to watch those games.
1: Again, that is the TV voice of the Pacers, Chris Denieri. Chris, from a basketball standpoint, there's been some definite changes since the last time we saw the Pacers be fully healthy with Tyrese Halliburton, and probably the biggest change is the center position with Zubats coming in and Miles Turner obviously moving on to Milwaukee. So from your perspective, what do you think the Zubac flavor can look like and feel like, knowing that he offers a different skill set than Miles did?
2: Yeah, I think the one thing is, from a rebounding perspective, this is a guy that's averaged a double-double for the most part in his career, and he gives you second chance opportunities. We saw that in the fan jam scrimmage on Sunday, the offensive rebounds that he got, either a putback or a kick out. And so I think that'll be important. Will they play a little bit different? Sure. But if you continue to watch them in practice, as I have the great fortune to, and you watch the scrimmage on Sunday, and we'll see tomorrow night, they still want to play fast. They still want to advance the ball. They don't want the ball to stick. And the other thing is I just think they're going to be able to play different ways. The way the second unit plays with Jay Huff or Larry Nance Jr. at the post position, or even Obi Toppin, could be different than the way the starters play. I thought fans were really excited to see Kelly Oubre and the way he played on Sunday. So I just think it gives you a multiple looks, if you will. You know, we talk about a football team offensively giving you multiple looks. I think the Pacers are going to be able to do that as well.
0: That is the TV voice of the Pacers, Chris Denieri, year 21 for him. And upcoming tomorrow night, 7 o'clock on DAZN, D-A-Z-N, the rare road preseason game here, but Tyrese Halliburton's reintroduction to it all coming up tomorrow night in Ames, Iowa. That will be appointment television. Chris, great to see you a few weeks ago. Hope the boys and the grandkids are doing great. Safe travels to Ames, and I can't wait to have you in my ears tomorrow night.
2: All right, looking forward to it. Thanks for having me on, and we will see you throughout the year.
0: Chris Denari right there. And just to remind everybody on DAZN, $59.99 is that early bird special through October 15th. That gets you two streams in one location. If you'd like to share with a friend or family member in another location, I would probably encourage you to go with the $79.99 Ultimate Season Pass. That allows you two different locations, five streams, also alternate camera angles, downloads, and a 20% discount at the team store. I believe that's for one purchase. So that's what you're looking at from a pricing standpoint. If you like to just go with the free monthly access, you still get 22 regular season games available to you. Again, 15 via over the air. So our radio coverage, of course, will be right here, 6:30. Pat Boylan will have you started there, and Mark Boyle at 7 o'clock for the Timberwolves. But I still need to purchase, boys. I haven't done the old zone action.
3: I've logged in. I've gotten like to the point of signing up for the subscription, but I haven't done it just yet. I'm like, I still have like, wait till tomorrow, get the full 7 days and get the advantage of the free trial and then pay the $60.
0: And I believe, Mark, there's some Pacers content already up there. Like,
3: yes,
0: I think there's like a Chris and JJ like season preview, right?
3: I was going to say, when I clicked on it, there was like, yeah, a JJ and Denari video that was already playing. So there is content out there. So you don't have to wait until tip off tomorrow. There is Pacers content aplenty on there.
0: Logan asking, is DAZN in-state only? Check Pacers/DAZN, I believe it is. I believe it's a Midwest region that includes a couple of states, but not Florida. So I think if you live in some of the surrounding states, I forget which exact ones are it. I would assume like Kentucky would be, you know, probably teams that are states that don't have NBA teams would be it. But Florida, no. You got to go League Pass, right, James? I mean, you probably dealt with some of those questions.
1: Yeah, definitely.
0: So yeah, the further out of the immediacy of the state of Indiana, you're going to have to go NBA League Pass on that front. All right, one final time, Fan Morning Show here on a gorgeous Tuesday in Indy.
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1: Good Tuesday morning to you. Absolutely gorgeous outside. James Boyd back with us. We'll start our Wednesday combos with Ronald Norad coming up tomorrow. We had him in studio back over the summer. I forgot, Butler, Indiana at Hinkle Fieldhouse on Sunday. These exhibition slates for these college basketball teams, they've like turned into like the new thing. Purdue's playing at UConn in an exhibition game. I think IU's got North Carolina at Gainbridge Fieldhouse. So Ronald Norad every Wednesday with us here as we get into basketball season. I'm going to guess that Jake Query has seen IU Butler at Hinkle before.
2: I have. As a matter of fact, Kevin, in 94 when Travis Trice helped Butler upset Indiana, at that time I was obviously a student at IU, and I had it was winter break, but I had a job. I worked at a grocery store in Bloomington, so I went back down to work, and that was when I lived kind of next door slash with Pat Knight, and they lost to Butler, and at like 1:30 in the morning, Pat came back to the apartment still dressed in his uniform.
3: Dang.
2: True story, because they got on the bus and went back to Assembly Hall and practiced. It was, I say 1:30, it was probably more like 11 o'clock, but either way, it was a afternoon game, and when they lost to Butler, Bob Knight said get on the bus, and they went to Assembly Hall and did whatever for however long, and then came back a week later and beat number one Kentucky. So, yes.
3: That is quite the turnaround. Wow.
2: That was when Damon Bailey was Hoosier Hero on Sports Illustrated cover after they beat Kentucky.
1: I had heard that IU and Butler, they were supposed to play a regular season game this year at Gainbridge.
2: That'd be cool. But, well, they used to play, you know, a lot there, right?
1: Well, they used to have, yeah, the Crossroads Classic. Yeah. You know, it used to Cornette's be a staple. Dunk. And you go way back in the day, IU and Butler there. But, yeah, you know, we obviously had the Crossroads Classic that IU and Notre Dame bowed out of. But, yeah, now it's going to be, I think, IU and Syracuse this year. But, yeah, year one for Ronald Norad. He's going to join us coming up at 7:30.
2: I think he'll do a good job there. You know, the question is going to be how much can he recruit there and what their NIL and the Big East budget and all that. But I do think he's a good coach, though.
3: I think that's always the question now, Jake, is, you know, what do you define as a good job given the resources that you have? Because X's and O's and basketball, he obviously knows that.
1: I think he got some top 50 point guard already. Top 50 overall recruit, some point guard committed to next year's class, which they probably need to live in high school recruiting more than portal recruiting.
3: Yeah.
1: The portals where, you know, UConn and St. John's are shopping down the supermarket sweep. They're getting turkeys and Similac, and the Butlers of the world are getting
2: Similac. He came cereal. Up with.
1: Oh, it's James Boyd staple.
4: That's the one thing James knows about babies is the Similac.
2: Wow. Okay.
1: Yeah, you're always messing with your watches.
2: Well, I got it.
3: He's just showing off, you know.
2: No, I got to time it though. Like I haven't set my time for today. That's a problem.
4: What, does the time change every day? What are you talking about?
2: Well, you know, I haven't worn it in like 3 days, so it hasn't run. So I have to set the time on it.
4: I just imagine that Jake's apartment looks like Doc Brown's a house with all the clocks running all the time.
2: Everything, Marcus. The difference being my clocks are all set late, right? They're all they're all a minute late.
5: Marty, they're all 20 minutes fast.
1: Phone, wallet, keys. Let me set my.

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1: Give you after that, Matt. Oh, did you see that Matt guy apologize to us for saying that we're not friends?
2: I talked to him.
1: Oh, you did?
2: Oh, yeah.
1: Like, over the phone?
2: I texted with him. Okay. Yeah. He was cool.
1: Are we good? Are we
2: yeah,
1: back on?
2: Yeah, he was good. And then he apologized to you a third time. I'm like, we're good.
3: You guys are beefing? Okay. I missed it? Dang.
2: No, there was a listener that thought Kevin and I were beefing. He said that Kevin's been making fun of me when I'm not around to defend myself.
4: Oh, Kevin is a bully.
3: What is this dude snitching?
2: You know what?
1: If Jake knew what we say about him from 7 to 9 a.m. well before he's certainly still in REM sleep. I mean, the Mark Dykton, Jake Query audio file is, I mean, right up there with Mike Wells and Carson Wentz's balls.
2: Excuse me.
4: It's a plenty.
2: Listen, there was a time I would have been defensive and or thin-skinned about that, but then I finally woke up one day and just thought to myself, you know, I'm pretty lucky. I got it pretty good. So,
5: if you've got problems with your nip, nips, that's for sure.
1: The best part is
3: what was that?
4: That was a live read that he had.
1: Play that again. You can hear Mark's audible reaction in the background.
5: If you've got problems with your nip, your nips, that's for sure.
2: He says what? Now that's not to be confused. When I did the morning show at WIBC and Terry Stacey was doing a live read for the Christmas show downtown with the tap dancing Santas, and she accidentally called them the lap dancing Santas. That was
4: Line was out the door that day.
1: Went flying off the show.
2: They did, yeah.
1: Oh, that is excellent.
2: I don't remember, what was the live read for when I made that Freudian slip?
4: I have no idea. Couldn't tell you.
1: Jake Query's got you covered. 10-1 today. Thank you to DeForest Buckner. That'll be up on the podcast. Listen to that about 1:05 because Jake will obviously have you covered for the next 3 hours. Ronald Norred tomorrow. Everybody have a great, great Tuesday. Happy birthday to my wife. Pray the gift goes well.
5: If you've got problems with your nip, not your nips, that's for sure.
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13: You just heard Kevin Bowen mention it. He was entirely accurate with it. And absolutely gorgeous in what is supposed to be a week filled exactly like this. An absolutely gorgeous Tuesday. And, yeah, a little chilly in the morning, but then by the middle of the day, just spectacular. And we know, based on the forecast, pretty much what it's going to be, like I said, at least for the rest of the week. Kind of the same carbon copy. You got a pretty good idea of what to expect, how to prepare for it. And you know that by the middle of the day, you got to dress a little differently than you did at the beginning of the day. This much we know. I thought about this last night, and then on my way in this morning, because, and I know that I have, and we all have variations of what I'm about to mention. I'm in a thing called the Bragging Rights. It's myself and three buddies. It's just an easy way for all of us to stay in contact with each other and keep in touch over the course of the football season. And we call it Bragging Rights because literally it is exactly that. We have no wager on this at all, but we've done this for, it has to be a dozen years now. And it's just a confidence pool each and every week to pick games. And then literally at the end of the year, the highest scoring total is the winner for the year. And they win the Bragging Rights. And so you pick, you know how a confidence pool works. You pick, you know, 16 points on whoever's playing Tennessee that week and 15 on this game and 14, you know, based on, you rank them based on how confident you are of predicting the winner of that game. I mention this only because last week was really, I thought, a pretty tough week in the NFL. And usually you can get down to about pick 10 before you're like, I don't know, this feels like a 50-50 game. It felt like this past week there were like two certainties and then every other game was just wide open. We went into last night with literally, there were like 3 points separating all of us. And everyone had New Orleans last night as their pick, anywhere from like 8 points to like, I think, 4 points. And of course, Atlanta wins. All of this, a long-winded way of saying, I thought last night was perfectly symbolic and perfectly representative of an NFL week where there are just a number of teams where we kind of don't know who they are. And last night, I think the reason that Atlanta-New Orleans matchup, even though everybody picked New Orleans because it was home, the only reason being, you know, a home game and the emotion and all that. Not that anybody in Indianapolis cares about what happened last night between the Falcons and the Saints. Why would you? But that, to me, is the perfect illustration of kind of how I think we and probably the rest of the country feels about the Colts. They are at 2-2, and under Chris Ballard, it just feels like the Colts need to change their name from Indianapolis Colts to simply Indy 500. Because at 2-2, doesn't it feel like that's pretty much what the Colts are and have been for a while now? Just 500. They're not terrible. They're not great. They're not disastrous on their roster. They're not overly deep on their roster. They're just kind of 500. And they have moments, like in Kansas City, where they looked like they can play with anyone in the NFL. They have moments like giving up touchdown passes to a guy that was at Rutgers a year ago that nobody's ever heard of, where you wonder how they're ever going to win another game. They have moments where someone steps up, Laquon Treadwell makes a big catch for them, and you think about the fact that they've got guys that are willing to next man up, live up to it. And then they have moments where the guys that are supposed to be their stars are jogging down the field while a big play unfolds. I don't know at this point yet that we know who they are. I do think, and I'm probably alone on this island, but I do think that they still have the ability, the potential, and the schedule to an extent to be a decent football team and a team that probably hangs around. At this point, again, everything is based upon teams staying healthy. When we talk about the NFL, we are operating under the assumption that this is with everybody moving forward, having all of their ducks in a row and all of their health pieces there, which are big ifs, admittedly. I mean, no team is going to be entirely healthy. But assuming they stay healthy, I do believe that we are at the point now, and I know that I have been a homer in this regard. Homer's the wrong word, but overly optimistic and rose-colored glasses in this regard. Because I'm a fan of Clemson football and I watched him of every snap of his college career, I was absolutely convinced without any doubt whatsoever that Trevor Lawrence was going to grow into being a generational franchise quarterback for the Jacksonville Jaguars. Now, Eddie and I have had our disagreement on that, and I'm resigned to the fact that, and I don't know that it's entirely his fault. I think that first year under Urban Meyer, which was a disaster, did not help, and then there was just turmoil and rotation of players and everything else. But I think that he now has molded himself and rounded himself into probably a top 10 quarterback in the NFL.
10: He's aight.
13: But they have, excuse me?
10: He's aight.
13: That's A apostrophe I-G-H-T, correct?
10: No, that's just I-G-H-T. He's aight.
13: Oh, we're down to that now?
10: Yeah.
13: I thought the A was still used somewhat with the kids on the social media.
10: No.
13: Okay. Where would you rank him within the league?
10: Top 12.
13: So top 30.
10: Half. I put him right in the middle. I think he's closer to the 10 to 15.
13: I mean, I know that they add up pretty quick. I think he's a pretty good player, though. But they have good players around him. And so what I'm getting at is this. I think that if everyone stays healthy, that it is Jacksonville's division. If everyone stays on their current level, if Jacksonville probably wins the AFC South, and then already, even though we're only one quarter of the way through it, you start figuring out where the pathway is towards a postseason. Because, yes, it is very early to say this, but we knew it going into the year. The Colts absolutely need to, at the very least, make the postseason to even begin then the discussion as to whether or not Chris Ballard deserves another year. Otherwise, you start getting into the what happens and where do we go from here discussion. There is no way, I don't know this, I've not had this conversation, but it would be my assumption because he's in the final year of his contract, and I'm using his barometer as much as anything from his own words. But there is absolutely no way of justifying and explaining to the fan base of this franchise having Chris Ballard return next year if this is a year where the Colts do not make the playoffs. There is no way that you can, in good faith, go to your fan base and be expected to be taken seriously as an organization that is trying to move into a forward direction by bringing back and continuing as Indy 500 for another year. But there's plenty of football to be played between now and then. And I think last night illustrates that on any given Sunday, you put yourself in position to win the game because of the parity of the league. But I am sitting here one quarter of the way through the year looking at it and saying, I still don't know exactly who they are. I don't. I have an idea of what they can be, but there just is not enough stability or depth to definitively say one way or the other who they are. And before you think that that's me being negative Nancy, it's partially just being realistic Rick and saying they may well be a really good playoff team. Or they may be one where the bottom falls out. And so much of that is what we'll talk about today, amongst other things, and that is the quarterback play. But we're in that mix, like I talked about, where it's chilly outside and then warmer by the end of the day. And you got two different like weather patterns going on, kind of like how right now we're in that confluence of sporting in general, where you have the NFL. Before you know it, blink twice and the NBA is here. Pacers getting set to get underway. Major League Baseball playoffs in full form. So there is, and then college football, it goes without saying. But my name is Jake Query. Good morning to you. Eddie Garrison, the other voice you hear on this program. He's the guy that's I.
10: Good morning.
13: Did I say that okay?
10: Sure.
13: But you kind of got to delay it, right? You don't say I, you go I, right?
10: He's I.
13: Yeah, you got to, like, the word curves. It's not just a boom word. It's a sliding word, right? It sounds lame, to be honest with you.
10: It's okay. You're not cool.
13: Well, but Eddie, I hate to break this to you. You're how old a fella now? I know you had a birthday recently. It's 28.
10: 28. Right? Yes, correct.
13: I think you're past the expiration date, brother.
10: I know.
13: Like, it was hard for me. It was hard for me to accept and embrace that I could no longer wear a hat backwards. I like wearing a hat backwards. It's comfortable. And quite frankly, when I do it, it's sexy. But I just had to say, you know what? No, it's over. And part of that is by seeing other guys my age doing it. And then I realized the absurdity of it. And so I feel like that's a word, as the kids say, right? So 23 is the ceiling. So it's okay. It's okay. I mean, if you want to do away with it, I'm just telling you. Did you work the other job last night, or what did last evening entail?
10: I did. I did work the other job yesterday.
13: So you did not get a chance to watch the Major League Baseball playoffs?
10: Mm-mm. Unfortunately, no.
13: A couple teams that are back against the wall, three of them as a matter of fact. San Diego down 2-0 to Milwaukee. The Yankees now down 2-0 to the Rays. And the Guardians, courtesy of a big comeback for the White Sox last night, find themselves down 2-0. I would like for you to tell me, Eddie Garrison, of the three series that are now 2-0, which one you think has the team that has the most potential to come back and erase that 2-0 deficit?
10: That's a good question because...
13: And by the way, what's going on with have the Braves and Dodgers even started yet? I guess not, yeah. Because that one went... Is it 1-0?
10: Yeah. I think it's 1-1. It's the only series that's tied, a game apiece.
13: It is 1-1. I've heard, like, literally, the last I knew of the Braves, are you sure it's 1-1?
10: Yeah, it's 100% 1-1.
13: So they played Sunday and Monday because the Braves were still playing Philly. No, the Braves, when did the Braves do away with Philly? Friday night? I guess that's right then.
10: No, they got away with the Phillies on Thursday. Had Friday off, played game one Saturday.
13: And they lost game one?
10: Yes, they lost game one 5-3, and then... They won game two on Sunday, 3-2.
13: That must be it. On Saturday, I was doing the wiener dog thing. I saw my buddy Paul Hurley, and he was wearing his Braves jersey, so I knew they were getting underway. That was one series where it's been completely in the dark to me.
10: But if I had to pick a team that has the ability to make the comeback, that's down to Love, I would say probably the Cleveland Guardians, just because
13: I would agree with that.
10: You know, Chicago's offense can be very, very electric, but it can also be very dire. The Yankees just don't have it with the Tampa Bay's pitching in their bullpen.
13: Chicago also doesn't have the depth of starters, right? I mean, yeah, they got to go a lot of bullpen games.
10: Correct, yes.
13: Now, do you think the White Sox can win the World Series?
10: Anything is possible, Jake.
13: I mean, they get their bats have been hot, 4-0 right here in the postseason, right?
10: You know what they say, just got to get into the dance and then anything happens.
13: Which, again, goes back to the conversation we were having about the Colts. If they don't get in the dance, what happens? If they don't get in the dance, what happens? Now, Pacers start dancing tomorrow night. Is this correct, Eddie?
10: That is correct.
13: In Ames, Iowa, right? Pacers preseason getting underway, and the first thing that people are going to want to see, no matter how many videos you see of practices, no matter how many videos you see of shoot-arounds, no matter how many videos you see of fan jam, and then, to be honest with you, no matter how many videos you see of the preseason, I think it's going to be into the regular season before people are fully convinced that, yes, in fact, Tyrese Haliburton is 100% healthy, which I believe he is. But there just is a different level of pacing that takes place, pardon the pun, at game level than any other level, including probably even preseason game. But Haliburton, to me, the most intriguing thing about him of coming back from this injury, which I think they played it smart. And I know that with Jason Tatum, there are other players that you can look towards and say, but they were not as patient as Indiana was with Tyrese Haliburton. And sure, maybe the draft and trying to win the lottery of the draft had something to do with that. But I think the bigger part of the factor there was this. Unlike Tyrese Haliburton, there is no other player, and this is going to sound a weird way of saying it, I don't know that any other player in the NBA is as Achilles dependent as Tyrese Haliburton. I don't know how else to say it. But so much of the way that he gets himself open and the way he sets himself up, not just for shooting, but in distribution as well, is reliant on step back, step forward, and side-to-side cut that seemingly is more rigorous on the Achilles than any other, like than most players. And I think that is part of why they probably were as patient as they were. Also because, let's be real, Eddie, a year ago, and it is a year that we're all just going to forget, but a year ago, there was no reason to bring him back after a certain point, right? Everyone knew the realities of it. Everyone knew the realities of it. And now, as I mentioned yesterday, and you're going to hear me, literally, you're going to hear me mention this over and over and over again, you have a year where I think that there is the thought process that Tyrese Haliburton is the Energizer Bunny battery that you just put right back in the remote and boom, it picks right up where it just was. And I don't think that's the case. There are two ways to light a big venue. The first is you get huge, powerful lights and you just plug them in. The other is if you've ever been to a major stadium where the power goes out or the lights go out and then the lights come back on, it takes like 30 minutes and the lights slowly come on. Mm-hmm. And then once they're on, it's like, okay, that is this Pacers team. And you're going to hear me say this a ton. And I don't know this factually, but it is my gut, which is a little bigger than it used to be. I believe that this Pacers team is going to be like when you look at the last time that we saw this group, less Miles Turner, I realize, in the NBA Finals in Game 7. And you look at it and you go, Haliburton's there, Siakam's there, Nembhard's there, you know, let's go. And obviously you've had some other pieces, you know, no Miles Turner. You still have TJ McConnell. You still have Aaron Nesmith. You still have Obi Toppin. So plug in and let it go back to what it was. These are not those kinds of lights. This is the kind of reset where they come on slowly. Because it's going to take a while because of the Zubats factor. And not just because Zubats and Halliburton need to get their timing down on pick and rolls and lobs and that kind of thing, but when you have a player that takes up that kind of space on the low block, and I know he played briefly last year, don't get me wrong, but Halliburton was not out there, but he was on the floor with Siakam. I get it. But there is so much time, I think, that needs to take place where that offense and the way that they ran were so many free-floating particles flying around, each knowing exactly where the other one was going to be, where they didn't collide with one another, and everybody knew where their space was and what their operating area was, and the ball floats around, and it was literally like a piece of art in motion. When you take out Miles Turner, that was such a key piece. Say what you want about him, about his consistency and whatever else, and the way he left, and the odd gait, all of it. Say whatever you want about Miles Turner. You cannot deny that Miles Turner was a critically important piece to the symmetry of their offense and their fluidity of motion during the time that he was an Indiana Pacer. That is undeniable. And there were areas where he was deficient, and those deficiencies hurt Indiana the most when it mattered most. In the finals, he was not a great defender, and he was not a great rebounder. And so they went out and got a low post that is a great defender and a great rebounder. But Zubats does not play within the same fluidity, the same range of motion. That's not to say that they will not be able to make up for that difference. They won't be able to adjust to that variation. They will. It's just going to take time. Those lights slowly, slowly start to come about. They just do. Now, another thing where in today's theme of by the end of the day, it feels, you don't know, right now it's hard to think about what it's going to feel like at 2 o'clock in the afternoon because it's going to be warm, it's chilly out right now, whatever else. Trying to feel out who and what you are. For Indiana football, I'll be honest, it's a little like the NFL. Eddie, if I were to ask you right now, without looking, okay? Without looking.
10: Mm-hmm.
13: I'd like for you to tell me, in your opinion, the top five teams in the Big Ten. Just off the top of your head, the five best teams in the Big Ten in college football right now, go.
10: In the Big Ten?
13: Yep.
10: Okay. Indiana, Ohio State.
13: Okay.
10: I can't name the other three.
13: Iowa?
10: I mean, sure, they got butt raced at home.
13: USC?
10: They lost, they almost lost to Rutgers.
13: Wisconsin?
10: No. Oh, gosh, no.
13: Wisconsin got beat by, I thought Wisconsin just won this week, though, right? They've lost twice, right?
10: Sure.
13: Obviously not
10: Oregon.
13: Michigan, right?
10: Oregon.
13: Okay, Oregon.
10: Duh.
13: Oregon, okay. Now, we haven't even mentioned Nebraska, right?
10: Nope.
13: Indiana's next trip Saturday to Nebraska. Kurt Cignetti's first trip to Nebraska. And I like Nebraska. Nebraska's cool. I got no problem with Nebraska. I got a lot of respect for Nebraska. I think I mentioned to you a couple of years ago when my buddy Byron and I were doing one of our road trips, we were coming from Laramie, Wyoming, and we dipped down this time of year, might have been 2 or 3 years ago, and we drove across all the way across, is it 80 or 90? I think it's 80 that goes all the way across the state of Nebraska. And I literally, it's like 9 o'clock in the morning and we're driving in western Nebraska. We are 5 hours from Lincoln, easily five. And the entire interstate is like this caravan. It looked like the scene from Hoosiers behind the Huskers bus, this caravan of people going to Memorial Stadium to see Nebraska play Michigan that day. And this was like it. A couple of years ago at the peak of like, oh gosh, we're going to have to make another coaching change. They were not very good. It was somewhat of a marquee matchup because they're playing Michigan. So understandably, you have a little bit of the Big Ten, not rivalry, but hierarchy there in terms of pedigree. But we're driving along and I'm just stuck in this, literally this artery of nothing but red and white flags on vans, and we are 300 miles from Lincoln. I mean, it would be like driving through Nashville, Tennessee for a caravan of people on their way to Bloomington to go watch Indiana play. And I know Charlie Becker's from Nashville, Tennessee. I think Gus Johnson mentioned that once. But either way, you cannot help but respect and tip the cap to Nebraska football and the level of reverence they have for that program and what it means to the people of the state of Nebraska and whatever else. But for a for yourself, Eddie, I'm guessing, because most research would tell you, people that still demographically say Ike from an age standpoint also probably are too young to ever recognize or remember when Nebraska was Nebraska, right?
10: Yep.
13: I'm going to guess that to you, and I mean this not derogatorily at all, I'm going to guess that to you, you think of Nebraska football in the same breath that you think of probably like what two or three teams in the Big Ten or the country do you, from a competitive standpoint, categorize Nebraska?
10: Competitive standpoint?
13: Yeah. Like they're in the category with who? They're in which quartile of quartiles?
10: I don't know.
13: You put which tier? Do you put them in the Iowa-Minnesota tier?
10: Probably closer to Minnesota.
13: Okay.
10: Than Iowa, because at least with Iowa, they're regularly in a bowl game. They're usually competitive in finding their way into the rankings.
13: Because
10: don't see that with with Nebraska, other than last year they had that flash in the pan with Dylan Raiola.
13: Okay. There's a reason I ask you that question. Because I saw a post yesterday on the X Post Twitter about Nebraska by Nebraska. And it made me laugh, and it made me think to a reality to an extent about the ever-changing world of the unpredictability of sport, but also how you can look in the mirror and find yourself guilty. I'll explain everything I'm talking about with Nebraska, and we will get in to the Colts. Big show lined up today. Stephen Holder going to join us. Scott Agnes as well. Also coming up about 20 minutes from now, you can get out your pen, get out your paper, and get out your calendar. We will give you all of the games that you want to watch this week and exactly when and where you can see them as part of our Game Day Men's Health Big Games of the Week. What game days this week are the big ones? We'll let you know that as well. Loaded show here. Gorgeous Tuesday. Quarry & Company on the Fan.
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13: So yesterday I'm scrolling the Expos Twitter, right? And by the way, Eddie, I like when we do theme music. Should we do theme music today? I'll let you pick the theme.
10: Oh.
13: You know, you could do, we'll do a little fun game here. You ready?
10: Sure.
13: I'll let you pick all of the songs that we bounce back with, but then see if I can determine what the theme is.
10: Okay.
13: You see what I'm saying?
10: I see what you're saying, yeah.
13: You find a common theme. I mean, just right now, off the top of your head, just say to yourself, okay, we're going to do everything in relation to... Boom. And then you just pick the songs that relate to whatever you come up with and see if I can guess what the theme is. Isn't this a fun game? Folks at home can play along.
10: Sure, I guess.
13: Try not to be as enthusiastic about all the things that we come up with here for the fun and hijinks of the games, right?
10: Yeah, no problem.
13: Now, I'm scrolling yesterday's social media and I see a post from a blog in Nebraska about Nebraska athletics. And no, I'm not going to revert back to, you know, former hackdom of going in and calling it Blogger Boy. So someone who blogs about Nebraska athletics has a post that says, look, because Nebraska, I believe now is, you know, they're either 4 or 5-0, right? And this is a big game clearly for them when you have the defending national champion who has a 21-game win streak coming into your stadium. and for Indiana. I mean, it is bizarre and surreal to think that they have a 21-game win streak, and yet here they are going into a game, and they are getting ready for a tricky part of their schedule. You've got Ohio State upcoming. You've got Michigan upcoming. Minnesota's in there, and don't sleep on Minnesota, right? So
10: UCLA, my only friend Alec texted me and said, UCLA, when we were having that discussion.
13: Yep.
10: They haven't played anybody yet. I mean, they're ranked now. Nico's playing good football.
13: So you're saying UCLA is who you put in the category of Nebraska?
10: Right now?
13: Yeah.
10: Probably.
13: Okay. That's fair. Oh, in terms also of what you consider to be the best teams in the Big Ten.
10: Yeah.
13: But you don't think of Nebraska, right? Here's my point. So I see this point from somebody talking about Nebraska football and saying, look, Kurt Cignetti has done great things at Indiana, but he's never coached at Memorial Stadium. So the Nebraska fan base, and this is not my attempt in any way, shape, or form to sit here and snicker and roll my eyes at the Nebraska fan base and call out the lunacy of thinking that because you are Nebraska and because Memorial Stadium gets 90,000 people and is sold out for 600 straight games, that that's going to be intimidating to Indiana. Allow me to point out a few facts here. And wait till the end before you think that I'm being some sort of an overt Indiana homer in my critique here of the Nebraska statement. Yes, Kurt Cignetti has not brought Indiana before to Nebraska. Fact. Yes, Nebraska came to to Memorial Stadium in Indiana last year with, and I remember, you know, Andy Kendi, who's going to join us coming up on Thursday from Lincoln, you know, talking to him about what we, and Indiana eviscerated Nebraska, but it was in Indiana. But Indiana a year ago, I totally understand if you are Nebraska and you're like, no, this is like Jake mentioned, people caravanning for 5-6 hours. It is life. Nebraska football is life in the state of Nebraska. It is a I get all of that. And it is a special atmosphere. Not an overly intimidating one, but it's a special atmosphere in Nebraska. No question. Give them all the flowers for that. But let's also be real here. Indiana a year ago, maybe not totally the same roster, but Kurt Cignetti. You're right. He did not go to Nebraska to coach a game. But you know what he did do? He did go into the Big Ten championship game in primetime television and beat Ohio State. He did go to a college football playoff game and blow out Alabama. He did go into a college football national semifinal and blow out Oregon. And he did go into Miami in a national championship game and beat Miami. Those things probably prepare you for going and taking on Nebraska. But I can't hate on Nebraska. I can't laugh at Nebraska. I can't snicker at Nebraska, nor should any Indiana fan when they sit there and they look at the Nebraska football fan base and say to themselves, you are delusionally living in the past. You, Nebraska, are delusionally living in the past. You're hung up on some coach from the 80s that was winning national championships and taking a bunch of players from the state of Nebraska and complimenting them with great athletes and other players from other areas around Nebraska, from Kansas City or an occasional import from California or whatever it may be, and building this dominant program based on the scruples, the principles, the passion, and the fan base of Nebraska football, superseding the great traditional powers that you see elsewhere by sticking with and finding the foundation of players that grew up in the state of Nebraska, dreaming of playing for Tom Osborne and being in the trenches and being the dirty, gritty, smart, selfless football players that built dominance for 2.5 decades, nearly 3 decades. With a revered, beloved figure in Tom Osborne. You're living in that past. It's never coming back to that. College football has changed. The NIL has gone on. And in addition to that, because of the fact that every game is on every network anywhere, you could literally play for North Dakota A&M. And if you are from Miami, Florida, your parents can watch you every single game when you're going into the raucous environment of Montana, Northeastern Lower Division. And so if you are a corn fed in the trenches, moving hay bales, and that's going to turn you into a dominant in the trench Big 12 player that grows up in the state of Nebraska, you no longer have to go to Nebraska so that your parents can see you play every Saturday. You can go wherever you want. And recruiting is going to find you wherever you want in the NIL era, and no longer do you have the allegiances leaning towards like you did back then. You're living in the past if you think that that stuff matters. And that's why Indiana should so easily be able to relate. Because what's the difference? The only difference is one has a roster of five times the amount of manpower as the other. But Indiana basketball is the exact same way. It is living in the past over a coach that had a dominant run. Now, Indiana, just like Nebraska, Indiana basketball did exist before Bob Knight, and it did exist after. But Indiana has constantly been chasing that high of what their coach was and what their program was when it had Indiana-based players that wanted to stay in Indiana so their parents could watch them play, and then they complemented it with players from the occasional Californian, the occasional Florida player, but mostly kids from Cincinnati or Chicago that came to play with the gritty, true blue blood players from Indiana playing for Indiana University. So before Indiana fans, and understandably so, but before Indiana fans snicker and roll their eyes at Nebraska for living delusionally thinking they're relevant, that is the litmus test, that is the reminder, that is the glimpse in the mirror as to what it is about your basketball program that the rest of the country thinks. That's exactly what the rest of the country feels about Indiana basketball. And that's hard to say. And I do think that Darren DeVries is a good coach. And obviously, I have a close relationship and a lot of respect for Ryan Carr and the way they're building that roster. And I think Ryan would know that. Ryan would know that there are challenges in Indiana because we think, not the kids that say I, but we think that Indiana is still thought of in that blue blood level program. And the reality is that Indiana is seen like you see Nebraska football. That's not to say that Nebraska is not a good team, and I think Matt Rhule is a good coach. And he is a creative coach, and it's taken probably a while for, I think there are people that thought, like, again, plug and play with Nebraska, right? They're going to be ready to go. You got a coach that comes from the NFL, and he's an elite guy. It's taken some time. And this is for them, and this is the craziest thing in the world. It is the craziest thing in the world to think that Indiana coming to Nebraska is actually the test to find out whether or not Nebraska is who they think they are. I can't believe that I'm saying it. But it's no different than when Fred Hoiberg brings his group of Nebraska basketball players to Assembly Hall, and it's like, okay, so is Indiana going to get some footing and find their way into the tournament by beating Nebraska at home? Same thing. It's a crazy thing the way sport works. It is. And a lot of times this is, you know, Separation Saturday, as they call it, is the time of year where you start to then figure out who's for real and who's not. And this weekend, maybe it is for, I don't think, Eddie, if Indiana were to lose at Nebraska, let's say Indiana drops at Nebraska and loses at home to Ohio State.
10: Yeah.
13: Would they still be able to get into the college football playoff with those two losses?
10: Probably not. You see what they're doing already with wins. Like, they slide back after,
13: I told you, they're
10: escaping the Northwestern win, and
13: at this pace they're going to go 16-0 and be ranked 19th.
10: Yeah, they go on the road and dismantle Rutgers in their first road game of the year, and they move back in the other spot. Like, if you lose to Nebraska, I would wholeheartedly believe that they would probably slide into the low in 20s, late teens.
13: I would I'll say they drop five spots if they lose a close game at Nebraska. But I don't think they're going to, though. I mean, that's the point. But my point being, you can laugh at Nebraska for making that comment, but at the same time, just keep that in mind in 2 months when you think that everybody is revering to the fact that they've got to go to Assembly Hall, and they've never been to Assembly Hall. Okay. When we come back, there are several big games over the course of this week. Eddie and I actually sat down and said, you know what? We'll do the work for you. The Game Day Men's Health Games of the Week, the big game days of the week. We'll let you know exactly when and where to watch all of them. We'll give you the rundown next.
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1: Tuesday at 10:45, you know what that means. 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Coming up today, Eddie, we got two big ones. You mentioned Dodgers and Braves. That's 6 o'clock on FS1. It is a baseball doubleheader, that time of year where baseball takes center stage, at least for today.
2: Mm-hmm.
1: Brewers Padres tonight, 9:30 out on the left coast. And that's an opportunity for Milwaukee to punch their ticket into the NLCS. They are up two games love.
2: Correct.
1: 1-1 for Dodgers and Braves. Tomorrow, and I wanted to make sure, by the way, that I get, and this is the yin and yang, the good news and the bad news here. I went last night. I did buy the package for DAZN. I certainly understand and appreciate that for many of you that A is confusing. I get it. And B, we are at an era now where, you know, from just picking out which apps you want to do and whatever else. But I bought the package for DAZN and I went on the app and to make sure that I could see tomorrow's Pacer game. And that popped up a video of Chris Denary and Jeremiah Johnson from the Pacers golf outing that looped, and I couldn't get out of it, and I had to watch them for 32 straight minutes.
2: Nice.
1: It was a four-minute thing, but I saw them talking about Chris Denary's ability to hit at the Pacers golf outing. He was hitting shots, apparently, from a par three, and I saw him mention it eight times. But Pacers tomorrow night, they are in Ames, Iowa. That is available on DAZN, I believe, Eddie, correct?
2: Also, you can listen to it here. On the Fan, coverage starting at 6:30.
1: 6:30 coverage, 7 o'clock they get underway in the preseason, the Pacers, and I'm embarrassed to ask this. I should know this. Who they're playing in Iowa, in Ames, Iowa. Do we know this? I should know this.
2: It's right in front of your face.
1: If I look to my left, Timberwolves. Thank you. I was thinking for some reason Dallas. Pacers of Minnesota. I'm focused, obviously, on the fact that we're going to see Tyrese Halliburton for the first time. Pacers, Minnesota, that is tomorrow night. Then also tomorrow night, baseball as well. The White Sox trying to eliminate the Guardians. That's at 4 o'clock on TBS. And then 8 o'clock on TBS, it is Tampa and the New York Yankees as Tampa has the opportunity to end the Yankees season. Thursday night, NFL. On Prime, it is the Bucks and the Cowboys, Tampa and Dallas, 8:15 on Thursday. And then on Saturday, and this is the big part of it, the slate of games on Saturday, college football, really good. Starting with Indiana, Nebraska, we talked about that. You can hear that game right here on this radio station at noon. Also, television-wise, that's going to be on Fox, but you can hear it right here on The Fan. Ball State and Northwestern. How about, did you see Northwestern's new stadium?
2: Northwestern, yes.
1: Unbelievable. Uh-huh. Like, really nice.
2: And they still couldn't fill it.
1: Isn't that amazing?
2: You would think it would be somewhat full.
1: I mean, it was. Opening. It is state of the art.
2: Yeah.
1: You know what it looks like, their football stadium? That Northwestern football stadium looks like that new, what's the name of the Innovation Mile, the arena where the Boom play? It looks like that, but without a roof.
2: Oh, okay.
1: You know, just kind of a smaller, more intimate. Ball State, Northwestern. That's going to be at 1:30 on the Big Ten Network. And then I think really the big ones here, Georgia, Alabama, 7:30 on ABC. And the nightcap, Minnesota at Purdue. I do love Ross Ade under the lights. 8 o'clock on the Big Ten Network on Saturday. So Indiana, Nebraska getting you set. You can hear it right here on this radio station at noon on Saturday. Minnesota at Purdue, the nightcap, 8 o'clock. on Saturday evening under the lights at Ross Aid. And then Sunday, the Colts
2: Did you mention UCLA and Oregon? UCLA-Oregon, top 25 Oregon. Matchup right there. 3:30 CBS.
1: And you know what? Like, I just don't think of... And UCLA, I'm hoping that UCLA...
2: Alabama-Georgia as well.
1: I mentioned...

0: think the English Premier League, you know, I'm starting to try to follow the English Premier League.
1: Sure.
0: So you know of Man City, right?
1: Mm-hmm.
0: You know, you've heard of Arsenal, right?
1: Sure.
0: You've heard of Chelsea, correct?
1: Yes.
0: So at what point would we start wanting like a refund or asking for our money back?
1: That's a great question.
0: If the English Premier League was like, we're going to start playing games every year in Indianapolis. And you're like, awesome. This is awesome. They're like Ipswich Town and Crystal Palace.
1: That's a great point. By the way, your nationally televised games, Thursday Night Football Prime Video, that is the Tampa Bay Buccaneers. Woo. And the Dallas Cowboys.
0: I just went over that.
1: Yep. Sunday night, Baltimore and Atlanta. Third straight week where the Falcons are on primetime TV, Jake.
0: I thought Michael Penix looked good last night.
1: Yeah. Bills, Rams, Monday Night Football. Let's go.
0: The Rams, at some point, the Rams are actually going to start being good, right? Because we keep thinking like, oh, the Rams is big.
1: Well, they just need to get healthy. Donald missed the game on Sunday.
0: Miles
1: Garrett's been out. Yeah.
0: Great trade.
1: Puka Nacua returned after a two-week absence. Very interesting situation that he's dealing with right there.
0: Speaking of England, Stephen Holder was there. He's also here. He's back. He's going to join us, and he's going to do so next.
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0: My apologies, Stephen Holder at the bottom of the hour. Coming up the bottom of the hour. Good morning to you. My name is Jake Query. Eddie Garrison, the other voice that you hear on this program. It is Query & Company on 93.5 and 107.5 The Fan. Eddie, did we get different digs behind me? How's that looking on the camera? I can't see the YouTube stream in here. How's that looking?
1: My apologies, Jake. I'll pull it up for you.
0: You know, I like to look at myself.
1: There you go.
0: Do I need to move over, though? Or I thought they moved that. Do I need to move this way or this way? Which way do I need to move to get the... Okay, now that... 98% of people, and matter of fact, we did some research on this, 98.8% actually which

0: typically it'd be perfect if it was 97.5%. But 98.8% of people that are hearing my voice right now are hearing it via some audio consumption, not necessarily accompanied with the video. But the percentage that is watching on the video stream is not only seeing Eddie moving the joystick of the camera all over the place and zooming in on what appears to be a new breakout of some sort of an acne or something on the side of my head here. But in addition to that, he's zooming in, I mean, really tight. Like, he's going really tight now on it. But we have a new background behind me. And whoops, I can't figure out which way to move. See? If I get completely out of the way, you can see the new background. And it used to have my picture and say Aquarian Company, but it was framed in such a weird way that all you saw was a knuckle. And so now they've changed that where you can see the logo of the radio station behind me. But there you go. Colts getting set for the Pittsburgh Steelers coming up on Sunday. I decided last night, 3:46 in the morning, I'm laying there, and I can't sleep. And I come up with these little exercises to get myself to fall asleep, and then I get obsessed by them, and now all of a sudden the gears are turning, and before you know it, I'm punching the pillow, and it's 5:30 in the morning, and I'm like, well, I might as well just stay up now, okay? So last night, I'm sitting there, and I'm thinking to myself, you know, I've got to get up early and go in and do the radio show, and yet, how can I fall asleep? And as I was thinking that, I thought to myself, when I'm in the radio show and I'm doing the show itself, I need to make sure that I'm fresh and I'm spry, because I'm working with Eddie, who is a younger fellow than myself. He's nonstop energy, and I got to keep up with the brain waves of his brain, which if he's had the gummies, helps. But in this case, not. So I thought, you know, maybe I can kill two birds with one stone here. I can help myself fall asleep, but I can also do a fun exercise for Eddie. My dad used to do this for me when I was a kid, and I thought this will be a fun segment. The quarterbacks that I grew up watching, who is their equivalent today? And I thought this is a good way to educate Eddie or other people that didn't watch the NFL some 40 years ago of the quarterbacks of yesteryear, and then maybe to give prognostication as to today's quarterbacks, who they may grow into or what it means for their career or their legacy. Okay. So I'm sitting there and I'm thinking, okay, I'm going to go through the league, and I'm going, and a couple of them, I thought to myself, that's it. That's perfect. Now, Eddie, I'd like to do an exercise where I'm going to name the quarterback of, I'm going to describe the quarterback, and then I want you to tell me which NFL player you think that is today.
1: I'll try my best.
0: Okay. Player number one.
1: Now, am I guessing the player that it is today, correct?
0: Correct.
1: And not the player from 60 years ago?
0: Correct. I'm going to describe to you the player from my childhood, and then you tell me who I'm describing today.
1: Okay.
0: Okay? This player was drafted with some promise to a franchise that had no stability whatsoever. And as a result of that, struggled early in their career, which caused them to bounce around to a couple of different teams and occasionally show flash, but then eventually was relegated towards playing for a team that has had some success. And then in going in there, because that team with some success had a really good roster, suddenly found footing and was able to lift that team to a Super Bowl title. Who did I just describe in today's NFL? Drafted to a dumpster fire, couldn't get any footing, moved around to a couple of different teams, finally ended up with a new team and won a Super Bowl.
1: And was just Sam Darnold?
0: Bingo. Sam Darnold is today's version. If kids want to know, see, this is what we're doing, is a little experiment here, a little lesson, if you will. That is Doug Williams of the past. Doug Williams came out of Grambling, started with the Tampa Bay Bucks. They were an absolute dumpster fire, didn't really get any footing about him, and then ended up with Washington, where they had a great, and he had a fabulous, fabulous Super Bowl. But he and a really, really good player, solid player, no question about it. Doug Williams, Sam Darnold. Okay, player number two. Drafted out of college, was known for being an elite level athlete that could extend plays with his legs, had an unbelievable ability to throw across his body into the highest and steepest of adverse weather conditions. And it didn't matter because his arm is so strong. He can throw it 50 yards through the air against the wind. He can also run like the wind. He can extend plays, and he has kind of an unorthodox running motion, but nonetheless is electric nearly every time a play breaks down. You just never know where he's going to go and how he's going to bail it out. But a very, very, very good player, great player, who has elevated his franchise and yet gets right to the mountaintop and seemingly can never get to the actual summit of the mountain. Who is it?
1: He's not far along in his career to give him that, but initially it was going with Caleb Williams.
0: Okay.
1: But I think you're describing Josh Allen.
0: Josh Allen is the predominant part of the career of John Elway. That's yes. Exactly who John Elway was.
1: Yes.
0: Exactly.
1: Have you watched the Elway documentary on Netflix?
0: No.
1: Very good.
0: Did they talk about the fact that he was drafted by the Baltimore Colts?
1: Yes, they did.
0: Did they talk about the fact
1: that they actually talked about the entire thing?
0: You know, my whole thing with the quarterback, the 3 degrees of separation amongst the quarterbacks in Indianapolis Colts history.
1: I do. I do, yes.
0: One of the great bits I've ever done.
1: I know.
0: I don't need to do it again, right?
1: I think you do. We may have new listeners since we're in a new time slot.
0: Okay, would you like me to do this real quick?
1: Yeah, here we go. Three,
0: it's been a while since I've done it, so it, follow me here, okay?
1: Are you ready?
0: Yeah.
1: Do you need to, like, pop your back? Do you need to stretch? I mean, you're getting old.
0: Eddie, if you don't mind me saying so, though, it is a pretty decent little thing that I came up with, right?
1: Yeah, it's pretty good.
0: Okay. The 5 degrees of separation of quarterbacks within the history of Indianapolis, and I haven't done this in a while, so I might be rusty, so please have a heart and bear with me, okay? Once upon a time, there was a program, a franchise, if you will, in football called the Baltimore Colts. The Baltimore Colts were owned by a guy named Robert Irsay, who was kind of known for not being the most stable owner of all time. But fortunes fell upon them when they had the opportunity to have the number one draft pick in the NFL draft, and they selected John Elway out of Stanford. John Elway, a quarterback out of Stanford, whose dad, Jack, had been a football coach, by the way. And John Elway at Stanford said, you know what? No, I'm not going to play for the Baltimore Colts. And so instead, he went to the Denver Broncos. More on that upcoming. So the Colts went back to kind of mediocrity. They really couldn't find any footing about them whatsoever. Eventually, they found a little bit of success when a quarterback named Jim Harbaugh. Jim Harbaugh, by the way, whose father, Jack, had been a football coach. And Jim Harbaugh, who played his way into the playoffs with the Indianapolis Colts. But the Colts decided to go in a different direction from Jim Harbaugh. He went elsewhere, actually, ended up playing in Baltimore. Oddly enough, more on that in a moment as well. But when Jim Harbaugh went to Baltimore, and I'm sure his dad, Jack, who had been a football coach, went along with him, he went to a place where eventually his brother, John, would also coach. But again, I digress. So the Colts went back into mediocrity, and eventually they got the opportunity to draft a quarterback by the name of Peyton Manning, whose father, Archie Manning, had played in the NFL. And when he was playing in the NFL, Archie Manning had an understudy by the name of Oliver Luck. Oliver Luck, who had a son named Andrew that would play in the NFL, but more on that in a minute. So, of course, Peyton Manning had a lot of success, won a Super Bowl with Indianapolis, got hurt, decided that he needed to go elsewhere because he didn't want to understudy anybody. So the Colts released him, and as a result, they went with Andrew Luck. In that case, Peyton Manning needed a new job, so Peyton Manning went to Denver, where he actually went and played for John Elway, who was the head of the Denver Broncos. John Elway, who had played for his dad, Jack, of course, and at Stanford. And at that time, John Elway was familiar with and still watching Stanford because their quarterback, Andrew Luck, whose father, Oliver Luck, had been the understudy for Archie Manning, was actually now eligible to go into the NFL draft and was drafted by the Indianapolis Colts. So as a result, Peyton Manning went to the Denver Broncos. Oliver Luck actually stayed with Indianapolis. His father, Oliver, had played for Archie. And all of that happened, of course, with John Harbaugh now being the head coach in, yes, Baltimore. That covers it all, doesn't it?
1: Almost. You almost got there.
0: Who did I miss?
1: Peyton Manning signed with the Denver Broncos, who was general managed by John Elway.
0: I said that.
1: Did you?
0: Yeah. I said he needed a new job, so he went with John Elway.
1: Okay.
0: Denver Broncos.
1: You went so fast that I lost track.
0: Yeah, well.
1: Very impressive.
0: Okay, back to my quarterback's analogy, by the way. And thank you for partaking in my game. Okay, this next one. You ready?
1: Sure.
0: Young quarterback, big arm, quick release. And very early in his career, got to the Super Bowl, took his team to the Super Bowl, but did not win it. And there is question now whether or not he will ever return. It is, of course, still too early to know it. One would think so, but absolutely big arm, can throw for a ton of yards, and already has a Super Bowl under his belt, at least as a participant, but did not win it as a young player.
1: Ooh. You can go with Drake May, or you can go with...
0: Drake May is correct.
1: Or you can go with Joe Burrow.
0: Also correct. Drake May, and Drake May, I would say Dan Marino for Drake May.
1: We'll see
0: whether or not... Again, like I said, we'll see whether or not he gets back to the Super Bowl.
1: I would say Dan Marino more or less on the lines of Joe Burrow, right?
0: At this point, possibly, but you know, we'll see, because it's still early. I mean, Drake May, again, we're at two different points of the careers, right?
1: Yeah.
0: Okay, next one. A number one selection in the NFL draft, and a number one selection that immediately started putting up pretty good numbers.
1: Are you talking about like first overall?
0: First overall, okay. The first pick in the draft. First pick in the draft. Really good numbers, and certainly over the course of career is going to be seen when their career is done as one that had a really solid career, enjoyed a really solid career with decent receivers to throw to and exciting plays. But despite that, probably going to end the career as the Hall of very, very good, but not necessarily Hall of Fame quarterback. But a former number one overall selection. Unlike the quarterback that I believe from the past I would compare him to, this guy has played for two franchises.
1: Jared Goff.
0: Jared Goff is correct. That would be Steve Bartkowski. If anybody says, like, what was Steve Bartkowski like for the Falcons? He's Jared Goff, okay? Okay, this next guy. High marks coming out of college, a lot of hope and expectation for him out of college, because just absolutely fearless, runs around, extends plays almost to the point of being able to, on virtually every play, you're like, man, I didn't think he was that athletic. I didn't think he was that strong, but like he, right when the pocket was collapsing, he just has this moxie and this toughness about him to be able to extend plays until the very end. And it's unfortunate that when he came into the league, immediately he was brought into just total chaos, total dysfunction of an organization. And I'm happy that he has found footing elsewhere and been able to show that he is, in fact, a stable quarterback, because he's fun to watch and his unpredictability as a player are the reason that he has a fan base.
1: So he's with the second team at least, right?
0: Yes.
1: Probably,
0: matter of fact, I think third or fourth team at this point.
1: Another one that I thought you were going with, Caleb Williams, with the unpredictability and the scramble nature and Houdini acts in the pocket, you know?
0: Right.
1: Baker? Mayfield? Correct.
0: Baker Mayfield, which would be Archie Manning. Archie Manning, when he came into the league, I mean, there was so much hype and expectation, and he just was, New Orleans offered him no favors whatsoever. And then later in his career, he had some okay moments with Houston and other franchises. All right, lastly, and actually two more here. Came out of the Pacific Northwest, and there was all kinds of praise and expectation because looks the part. Big body, big arm, big time numbers. And every year it's like, this is the year. This is the year. He led the league in passing yardage. This is the year that it's all going to come together. And I'm telling you, if everybody in the league could redraft a quarterback, this is the guy that would be right at the top of the list.
1: Mr. Madison Beer.
0: A player. What's that?
1: Mr. Madison Beer.
0: Mr. Madison Beer?
1: Yes.
0: Elaborate.
1: Justin Herbert?
0: Correct. Yeah, that's his significant other, right?
1: Yes.
0: Yes. Justin Herbert is Neil Lomax. Neil Lomax, when he came out of Portland State, he was like fourth in the Heisman voting. He got drafted by the St. Louis Cardinals, and literally every year it was like, Neil Lomax leads the league in passing yards. I'm telling you, it's a matter of time before this guy takes off, and everybody, and finally after like 5 years, they're like, maybe this just isn't going to happen.
1: Who is his NBA equivalent?
0: NBA equivalent?
1: Yeah.
0: Justin Herbert's NBA
1: current player.
0: Okay, let me think for a second here. That's good. Trae Young? Zion Williamson? No, Williamson was number one overall pick. Yeah, I would go with Trae Young, right?
1: Yeah.
0: I mean, big time highlight moments.
1: Luka?
0: Yeah, that's not bad. Yeah, that's not bad. Because Herbert, Do you remember Jimmy Johnson saying that if the entire league had to be redrafted, then Justin Herbert would be number one overall?
1: Oh, yeah, I remember it.
0: Mm-hmm. Okay, now lastly.
1: He's the sole reason why Harbaugh left Michigan. Well, probably not the sole reason now that we know what we know, but...
0: Actually, two left. You ready?
1: Okay.
0: This penultimate in my comparison that I came up with at 3:46 in the morning.
1: Somebody said Donovan Mitchell, by the way.
0: Yeah, Donovan Mitchell's not bad.
1: Yeah, that's actually probably better.
0: Yeah. Although I do think, that's good.
1: Yeah.
0: Okay, this next guy. Athletic player. Certainly a good quarterback. But as much as known for production on the field and stability on the field, and pretty good athlete, better known for the super fun bulldoze level running back that he hands off to, and for off the field stuff of just being like kind of a playboy that one would assume like the hot women or actresses would have interest in.
1: Repeat that.
0: A quarterback that has pretty good athleticism, not a bad passer, but that's overshadowed almost by the fact that in the backfield, people want to see the guy running the football that he hands off to because it's just a bulldog, bulldozer-type player that barrels over people and is fun to watch. And in addition to that, away from the field, there's the perception that he has kind of like a Hollywood vibe about him, where kind of a playboy feel that like guys would look at and go, that dude probably does pretty well for himself.
1: Jackson Dart?
0: Jackson Dart is correct. That would be Dan Pastorini. Dan Pastorini, who was the quarterback for the Oilers and handed off to Earl Campbell, and I think dated Farrah Fawcett. Dan Pastorini's the guy. And then the last one. Solid player. Solid player. Bigger body. Good size, consistent feel in the pocket, accurate passer, but in the hall of never going to have the dynamic blow you away, air it out play, but just solid, consistent, move the chain passer, smart player, but seemingly has a glass ceiling that is oftentimes the limitation of his own inability to protect the football or make the right plays when you most need it. Solid player, but never will be in the bottom third as a quarterback, but probably never makes it into the top 10. Consistently a 11 to 15 quarterback. So long as he's taking care of the football.
1: Bo Nix?
0: Nope.
1: Dak Prescott? Just kidding.
0: Think about your sweatshirt you're wearing.
1: Wow.
0: The sweatshirt you're currently wearing.
1: Wow. Jacoby Brissett? Just kidding.
0: Daniel Jones is Brian Sipe. And Brian Sipe...
1: Geno Smith?
0: ...was the quarterback of the Cleveland Browns during the late 70s and early 80s. And the reason I bring this up, and the reason why then I eventually fell asleep with no sugar plum fairies necessarily dancing in my head, but with the reality of this. Brian Sipe was a solid quarterback for the Cleveland Browns. He was a perennial Pro Bowl alternate. Wasn't Terry Bradshaw of that era. He wasn't even necessarily Ken Anderson of that era. Ken Anderson, who is, give me a quarterback right now, Eddie, that is just a nice, solid player that's been to a Super Bowl.
1: A Super Bowl?
0: Yeah. Or is like right in the, like, who's a guy that's a veteran right now in the NFL that you're like, it's good, really good player. Been to one Super Bowl, didn't win it, but like just a solid player that has been consistent for 15 years.
1: Jared Goff?
0: Probably, okay, Jared Goff's not bad. That's Ken Anderson. Ken Anderson, a little smaller, not as athletic. But either way, Brian Sipe was in a time when he was a good, solid quarterback, and the Browns were a good, solid team. But they weren't in the upper crust of their division because the Pittsburgh Steelers were there, and they weren't, and the Houston Oilers were there. And there were And so they were just solidly a playoff contending, but never necessarily deep threat divisional running team. And Brian Sipe was their quarterback. And my worry is this, and I have said, I think you can win with Daniel Jones. I do. I think if Daniel Jones protects the football, he is a quarterback you can win with. But I am genuinely worried at this point, and maybe I spoke too soon, and it wouldn't be the first time, but I am genuinely worried about the fact that when I said I like Daniel Jones, I do like him. I want so badly for this to just have consistency because he's a guy that was brought in, and initially we thought he was brought in just to send a message and a wake-up call to Anthony Richardson, and I think now we can look at it and say maybe there was something where Chris Ballard looked at it and said, you know what, the Giants gave up on this guy too early, and they failed him, and there's something there. And so maybe, in fact, Daniel Jones was never brought in to be the wake-up call. Maybe Daniel Jones from the jump was brought in because Chris Ballard and Shane Steichen knew this is a guy that we can build around. And a year ago, as we've talked about, he played very well. And he absolutely justified their risk, their gamble, their signing, and was very solid. But I can recall a year ago when he got hurt, and they went into Pittsburgh, and Pittsburgh was a little bit desperate, and Pittsburgh threw everything at him. They threw every lifeline. They threw every junk defense. They threw every blitz. They flew through every formation at Daniel Jones. And that was the first time that he had consistent heat coming right at him. And that, to me, seemingly began and introduced his vulnerabilities, and thus began the way that he was being attacked and defended. And then you had the lower leg injury. So Daniel Jones goes into Jacksonville, and what we know is that he has a lower leg injury. And thus, the lower leg injury, as we've talked about, and certainly in this town, no matter which team you're a fan of, if not both, you know about what happens with the danger of an Achilles injury because of the overcompensation that happens when you have a lower leg injury. And that's exactly what we saw. And that end of season for Daniel Jones, and kudos and credit to him for coming back at the rate and the pace in which he has. It's very impressive. But I recall saying, even though I have been an advocate of Daniel Jones and continue to be, at the time a year ago when Pittsburgh started throwing everything at him, that might have just slightly opened the door and unlocked it to that little ray of light coming through of the old Daniel Jones, showing that it has not completely been exercised and that he might have been regressing back to his previous form. And the zone in which he was playing in, the rhythm under which he was playing, seemed to be thrown off the tracks a bit, but we chalked it up to the lower leg injury. We chalked it up to, you know what? Something happened in that Atlanta game where he landed awkwardly on his leg, and so we can't completely analyze who and what he is because he's not playing at full strength. But my concern at that time was maybe it was Pittsburgh that showed, yes, even when he's at full strength, you can easily kind of bat him off the rail a little bit and get him out of that groove and cause him to start becoming that turnover machine that New York finally said, enough is enough. And maybe the first half of last year was a mirage of a guy that was just completely in rhythm and hadn't necessarily woken up yet. And maybe Daniel Jones last year was actually Green Day and somebody woke him up when September ended. And then all of a sudden he started to revert back, but we were masked by that. We were denied knowing the finality or the absolute of that because of the injury. So he gets the 2-year deal. He gets $88 million. And now he is in year one of that. And are we now starting to see that what we actually were denied was the real Daniel Jones? I hope that's not the case. And I'm not saying definitively it is the case, but there is enough body of work there to say you can't totally dismiss it. And then my concern becomes, if that is the case, in fact, are what we're seeing here is sealing Brian Sipe. And yes, I'm going with a quarterback from 50 years ago. But the point being in the game here from an analogous standpoint, Brian Sipe was a quarterback that was very good, but not ever totally good enough. And this roster may be such that Daniel Jones is very good, but this might be a roster that needs more than just very good. And as a result of that, Daniel Jones may in fact be, for this franchise, the way that this roster is constructed, it may not be good enough because they need more than that. And yes, in his defense, he is throwing to guys that were not even part of the franchise a year ago. I get it. And his big, deep target is nowhere to be found, and who knows when he's even going to be out there. And that opens up things like Tyler Warren, like opening lanes to be able to consistently go with Jonathan Taylor and get that going. And Jonathan Taylor is so dependent on all of it. It is all so interworking in the way this roster has been built that if you are going to overcome even that, it's not a bad roster, but it probably is one that needs more than a Brian Sipe. And at 3:46 in the morning is when I sat there and stared at the ceiling and all of that came to me. And I thought there are questions and areas, like, for example, pass rush. We now know they're down another player with Arden Key being out for, quote, going to miss some time. What does that mean? Where are they? And what can they expect on Sunday with Pittsburgh? Stephen Holder now will join us. We'll do it on the other side.
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0: Stephen Holder is with ESPN.com. Joins us on the Game Day Men's Health guest line here. Colts and Steelers coming up on Sunday from Pittsburgh. For the Steelers, it is a longer layoff because they played Thursday Night Football last week. For the Colts, it's a fairly quick turnaround because of the fact, and Stephen can probably add on this. Stephen, if you had to guess, and I know that obviously, you know, it's not like they're heading over through customs at Heathrow and waiting in line at the Southwest Airlines terminal to book their flight, but what time would you guess that the Colts got back Sunday?
15: Oh, I know, because I did follow up on that. They, I believe, got home between 1 and 2 a.m. Monday morning. So it's a really long day, obviously, because you're playing in the afternoon time in London, local time. And then there's a process of packing up and heading to the airport, which they do every road game, right? But
0: right.
15: It is a little longer process. In an international game because of whatever the local requirements are and immigration and what have you. So they didn't get off the ground till, you know, a lot later than they might otherwise leave if they were like in Jacksonville, you know? So yeah, it's a long day.
0: Well,
15: so
0: and to their home, bodies, it would have been 6 o'clock in the morning, right? I mean, they would have been up for, so the reason I ask that, and I know they're younger guys and in elite physical shape, but you do wonder, do you not, when exactly their bodies just reset? I mean, I would imagine it's going to be probably tomorrow or Thursday before they're kind of back on schedule. Does that make sense?
15: Yeah, I think it does take a while, I think, or just the fatigue in general, you know? I mean, you've traveled internationally a lot, as have I, and I mean, it doesn't matter how old you are. There is a real fatigue factor. That is real. And I don't think we should ever minimize it. I do think by next Sunday, I think, you know, obviously you're back, you know, your equilibrium's back, obviously. But over the course of the week, when you're preparing, are you at 100%, you know, in terms of just where your body's at and physically and fatigue, mentally, otherwise? Those are like fair questions because, as you pointed out, the Steelers, on the other hand, have been off since Thursday and they're at home. The Colts are also having to travel again. That's another little sort of subplot to this, right? So stop me if I'm rambling, but the Colts could have taken a bye week this week. You know, when they send you to Europe, they will grant you the bye week on the back half of that. But the Colts historically, if they go on an early season international trip, they have not wanted to get the early bye week. They much prefer the later bye week. The problem is the schedule matrix is so complicated that you're not guaranteed to have a home game. And that's where they were disappointed. They thought they might come home from London, get a home game, and then save their bye week for later, as they have. But it could not be accommodated in this particular instance. So they find themselves packing up and going on the road, short road trip, but a road trip nonetheless next week.
0: Okay, Stephen. So now that they are back, let's begin with this. And that is, from a health standpoint, one of the areas where they can least afford to lose bodies is pass rush. I mean, at this point, if you've shown any ability to do that whatsoever, you've got a shot here. They are a man down there. What is the latest you can tell us?
15: I mean, you know, you're 6'3" or so? I mean, you look like you could have been a pass rusher in a previous life. Right. I mean, you know, what the hell, right? Go for it. Listen, Arden Key is going to be out, we think, probably a few weeks. And if you would have told me 6 months ago, hey, Arden Key is going to miss, like, you know, two or three or four games, that is that a big deal? I probably would have laughed at you, because I would have assumed,
0: right?
15: Well, I would have assumed, like, all right, well, yeah, but he's just a rotational player,
0: right?
15: So who, you know, they'll figure it out. But that rotational player that he was supposed to be has turned into a starter who is playing a lot of reps, and he is the guy, or one of the guys, who is, you know, typically on the field most plays. And I'm just telling you, that wasn't supposed to be, it wasn't the plan, that's for sure. When he was signed, I was told in no uncertain terms, this is a move for a rotational player. That is the intent here. Now, it would be one thing if he was just playing so far and away at an elite level, you just couldn't keep him off the field. Now, that's a great problem to have. The truth is, he's been fine, but not, I wouldn't say, special. He's playing because he's the best option they got. So I really do think that JT Tuimoloau, or Jalen Tuimoloau, as he's being known or going by now, he's going to have to step up. And I have seen him play better, at least against the run. So that's promising. But he's going to have to do it with a much bigger snap count now, you would think.
0: The thing about it, Stephen, to me, like take Tuimoloau, like, at this point, it's sink or swim, is it not? I mean, and I don't know, and I'm curious of this. Seemingly, at some point, we need to have the conversation of, why is it that players that we cast off here as underperforming defensive players for the Colts go elsewhere and then suddenly find some competency about them? Is it scheme? Is it coaching? Is it, you know, what is it? Or am I being too critical there? You know, I'm looking at, like, a Kwity Paye, who I think has turned into, they would tell you, you know, the Raiders would tell you that he's become a decent player for them, right? And there are other examples of that. What is it that has held back at this point Tuimoloau?
15: Well, I mean, last year he played very sparingly last year, so I didn't really have much to judge by. But I think you can judge a player by the fact that they don't play him. So there's just some reality there, right? What has held him back is a very good question. I don't know. I do think that there is some truth to, like, you got to let him play at some point, right? And you got to find out, right? And maybe this is going to be a process. Maybe there will be some progress here. But it's much too early to say, like, he's like turned a corner. I'm not saying that. I am saying that he has had a presence as a good, solid run defender, but as a pass rusher, I'm not seeing it on a consistent basis yet. What's held him back is, I think he is, to me at least, and it's too early to really know, but what I see is he is very much like a lot of the pass rushers the Colts have drafted, which is to say, decent overall players, but not players who you can count on to consistently get home. So maybe, you know, they're above average run defenders, and I don't know if he is, we'll see. But I'm talking about, like, the Kwity Paye of the world. Above average run defenders, very average pass rushers for the most part, right? And so what happens is, a lot of times you take a Kwity Paye, and his skill set, which is decent, and you put it on a defense like the Raiders when you got Max Crosby on the other side, well, maybe he's the kind of guy you're missing, right? The kind of guy who can really bolster your run defense and when the quarterback is under duress from elsewhere can come in and clean it up and make the sack, right? So you benefit from what's around you. But I also think that we sometimes underestimate the impact of losing certain guys. I'm not telling you Quiddy Pay was Lawrence Taylor. He's a long right. way from that, but I think he at least has done it. He's done it. You know what I mean? Like, I've seen him get 7 or 8 sacks in the NFL, and I've seen him, you know, be at least a half decent pass rusher. Here, you're just projecting and hoping that it happens.
0: Steven, let me give you a couple guys, and you tell me what it's going to take for the Colts to kind of get them going here, okay? The first one, and we're starting to see it a little bit, and I think part of this is because you don't have the Pierce factor of stretching a defense, and thus people can load boxes a little bit. But it seems as though the Colts have a difficult time getting Tyler Warren out of that box. They just, I know that he's become a possession kind of receiver for them, but in terms of a stretch tight end, that has not taken, and it's still early, I get it. What's it going to take, or am I being too critical that they haven't gotten the production out of them in the versatility of it that they thought?
15: Yeah, you're going to have to hit some big plays for teams to respect it. I mean, ultimately, they are averaging, I believe the number is 4.5 yards per play right now. That's pass and run, but just collectively, 4.5 yards per play. Only one team in the NFL, I believe the Minnesota Vikings, has a lower number. I mean, last year at this time, they're number 31 now. Last year at this time, the Colts were number one. I mean, that's not even the same universe.
0: Right.
15: This is like a different right. football team, you know? And I'm not saying Alec Pierce is the only factor here. He's not. I mean, I think the way that Daniel Jones is responding to pressure is certainly a factor. I don't know what's going on, Steve, with that.
0: Listen, but so let's go to this point. And I make this analogy all the time, right? Probably people are tired of it. And I know that I'm talking about a movie from 30 years ago. But did you ever see the movie?
15: That doesn't sound like you at all.
0: I know, right? Did you ever see Primal Fear with Ed Norton?
15: I feel like I have, but
0: so spoiler alert, sorry, it's been 30 years, so I'll give the spoiler alert here. Ed Norton is a sweet young kid that is tried on trial for a terrible crime, okay?
15: Right.
0: And he has moments where he goes into this schizophrenia where he is this evil individual. At the end of the movie, you find out that he's not a sweet kid who has tendency to be evil. He's an evil kid who plays the part of a sweet kid when he has to. Is it possible that a year ago we were duped into thinking that Daniel Jones was the sweet kid, and in reality he's actually the evil kid, and we were just seeing a temporary skit a year ago?
15: Why does Kaiser Sose come to mind when you describe this? I don't know why. Which is another 30-year-old reference, by the way. So that's so right. All you kids out there, sorry for you not being able to relate to this conversation at all. So I think it's a question that the verdict is still out, but right. I will say this. He's looked a lot more like that guy.
0: I know.
15: The last couple of weeks.
0: I like him.
15: Than
0: I like
15: the guy
0: him,
15: we thought he was.
0: But I am curious do you think there is concern here?
15: Yeah. I have concern for sure. I think that this exact scenario has played out before, and I've written about this. I mean, I didn't just rubber stamp, and I'm not saying you're saying this, but I want people to understand, like, we have said, like, all right, yeah, re-signing him made sense because what the hell else were you going to do, right? At the same time, we have acknowledged that this has happened before, right? He has had a good season and then on the back end of that, not followed up, okay? And it left the Giants in a really precarious position, as you know. Could history repeat itself? Of course it could. I think the Achilles injury is still a factor. And that's not like some sort of groundbreaking revelation. I mean, you can't tear your Achilles like 10 months ago and be the same guy now. Like, that's, you can't. Now, the problem is that they have put all their eggs in this basket and have conducted themselves like he was going to be the same guy, the Colts, that is. And it turns out you're not seeing him, at least I'm not on a regular basis, seeing him being able to escape the pressure. Okay. he was able to do that quite a bit last year. And I remember other guys on the team saying, you know, damn, Daniel's a much better athlete than I thought. They're not saying that now. And that's not to knock him. I mean, the fact that he's out there is impressive. Yes, but they are where they are. And teams are picking. If I can see this, then the defense is seeing this on film. And they are seeing a guy who is compromised to some degree. And I know he has scrambled for some first downs and he's quarterback sneaked and he's not, you know, he's not sort of like, you know, dragging his leg out there or anything, but there's a thin line between being an elite athlete, the elite athlete that he was, and being just a little bit compromised. The difference is huge, even though it might be small to you and I.
1: Steven, there's been a lot of rumblings lately out of Arizona of Marvin Harrison Jr. potentially being available. I think I saw something yesterday that like Adam Schefter suggested that the Colts may have some like level of interest there. Truth to that, or is that just wishful thinking?
15: Well, I think what he said, and it makes sense, is they asked, hey, what is the asking price? That's actually due diligence, which I have no problem with. I would say this. I don't know what's going on with Marvin Harrison Jr. I'm not going to, you know, suggest that I have any insight into his situation. I don't. But all I know is I think the guy has five catches in four games. I mean,
0: Steven, I think it could come down to this. And you tell me when you ask about what's going on with him. And it's ironic because it's the opposite of his father. He was so physically, and I'm not saying Marvin Harrison wasn't physically gifted. He was an elite speed guy, right? And his hand-eye coordination, second to none. But Marvin Harrison was an elite route runner. He ran fabulous routes.
15: Sure.
0: Marvin Harrison Jr., I think, was so physically gifted at the collegiate level that if you, and this is not me, I'm parroting what I've heard other people who know more about this than I have said, but that he, the one question was that he was not a great route runner in college because he didn't have to be, right? Yeah. He didn't have to have that. So as a result of that, at the NFL level, you can't just flip that switch. And now he is not the physical superior player at the NFL level, and he does not have the basic mechanics to offset that. Could that be too harsh?
15: It's possible. I mean, I would say this. I know that he would not be the first college receiver to really just thrive on his just physical gifts.
0: Right.
15: And then when you realize, and I know I'm not saying that's exactly what's happening here, but it is a plausible theory is what I'm saying. Because, I mean, just look at who's playing defense in college, right? I mean, you know, they don't have the same technique. They don't have the same consistency in that technique. You're able to, and just physically, a guy like that can dominate his competition in college. You know, you get to the NFL and you're going up against, you know, veteran defensive backs. They've seen it all. They're not intimidated by you. You know, I mean, like they see the Justin Jeffersons of the world every week. Okay. So like, why would they be afraid of you? So it is an adjustment. But I also think like, you know, a lot happens just above the shoulders too. Like you got to be mentally in it. Like there's been questions. I have no insight again, but like the questions are concerning, you know, like is he sort of discontent and what's leading to that? What is that going to change if he changes locations? I don't know, right? Those are all fair questions that I think you would have to get appropriate answers to before you even discuss a trade.
0: Steven, do you believe that Sauce Gardner is mentally in it on every play?
15: Sauce. Good question. I think that Sauce probably needs to finish a few more plays.
0: Right.
15: That's what I'd say. Yeah. And it's always been a thing with him. Like, look, they didn't trade for him to be, to be Brian Urlacher. Okay. He ain't tackling anybody. But that's also, but that doesn't mean we should accept that either. Right. Like he should be a more willing tackler. There's no question. Like, well, I mean, did Deion Sanders, you know, make 80 tackles a year? No, he was not doing that, right? But again, he's probably the best cover corner to ever walk the face of the earth. Sauce is pretty good. He's not Deion Sanders. But I still think no matter how good you are, I think there are always going to be, there's always areas where you can improve. And he's going to have to mix it up. I mean, there's going to be times when maybe he has to make a play. it's him or no one, right? And so when that time comes, you want to know that he's a willing participant and he's going to go make that play.
0: And I get the fact, Stephen, of, look, Sauce Gardner, you can't blame him for a breakdown that happens in the secondary or miscommunication or whatever else. It's not, except for that, I would say you give up two first rounders for guys that offset mistakes like that, not those that then are victimized by it. But we shall see. Colts and Steelers coming up Sunday. Stephen Holder, of course, will have all the coverage at ESPN.com and joins us now on the Game Day Men's Health Guest Line in 6 Central Indiana locations. Stephen, appreciate the time as always. Is that a Braves hat, by the way?
15: It is. It was cold outside this morning. I just threw it on. So, no particular, although they were my childhood favorite team though. So,
0: okay.
15: I no longer have favorite teams. So life's boring when you're a journalist.
0: All right. Fair enough. Stephen, appreciate it as always.
15: See you, man.
0: All right. Stephen Holder joining us. By the way, Stephen and I, God willing, I guess maybe we'll, be participating this year in a couple of events where he and I have gotten together, and it all begins tomorrow night with that. I'll tell you what I'm talking about, and we'll preview it from Eddie's viewpoint next.
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0: So tomorrow night, everything gets underway for the Pacers in terms of their preseason, taking on the Minnesota Timberwolves. You can hear that game at 7 o'clock, pregame at 6:30 right here on this radio station. It goes without saying, Eddie, that Tyrese Haliburton and Ivica Zubac are the two players of the keen interest here, probably for the first month of the year, just to find out where exactly they are. But as the producer for said radio broadcast and somebody that also sees each and every game, your big question marks, not including those two, would be where?
1: I think the minutes, management, workload management of TJ McConnell this year is something I'm interested by, because I think they're going to have to be in a spot where, I mean, TJ's not young anymore. He's over 30, and he's had, you know, hamstring and other soft tissue issues within the last couple seasons. We saw what Andrew Nimhard was able to do last season when he had the ability to play the natural point guard position. And I think if you're trying to maximize what you can get out of this team, Jake, I think we will still see a good

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1: When needed, and be a plus defender. So he has noticeably added a few pounds in a good way, and too.
2: There is one player there that we didn't mention. I agree with all that, especially about Jairus Walker, that I'm curious where he slots in. We'll get into that and as well back into the Colts conversation. Scott Agnes also joining us on the program. What time for Agnes, by the way?
1: Bottom
2: of the hour. Bottom of the hour for Scott Agnes. So we'll get it all back into the conversation. Which player did we not mention that I think is of intrigue? And back into the Colts next.
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9: Hey, good afternoon to you. My name is Jake Query. Eddie Garrison, the other voice you hear on this program.
10: We call it
9: Query and Company on 93.5 and 107.5 The Fan. Eddie is the young linguist of the group. Says things like, what else, Eddie? What other common phrases have we now reduced down to remove a half a syllable in a text conversation world in order to make things easier?
10: Oh, excellent question, Jake. I'm glad you asked this. I think it's still applicable if we want to keep the sports chatter going. Sirs.
9: Okay. I've never liked sirs. I thought blue collar gold swagger was kind of cool. I thought yes, sirs was a little much. Although, admittedly, in college, my buddy Marcus Walton used to call him the sirs. So I guess I can see it. Right?
10: Yeah, you got the sirs and the wolves tonight.
9: I mean, you know, like this weekend, are we worried about the Jurs going in take on the Curs?
10: You know, do you know who the Pacers opened their regular season up against, Jake? Do you recall?
9: Is it the Ricks?
10: No, it's the Cans.
9: That's right. That's right. On the road, right?
10: On the Ode, yes.
9: Yeah, okay. Yeah, see, I mean, God forbid we should use that first syllable. One of the guys for the Pacers that I think is actually intriguing, because he was starting to show, I thought a year ago, again, that fog that we'll use, okay? With Jairus Walker, you could see the fog, and he just was always, and I've always gone back to this, when I had hit my ceiling as a player, it was in high school partially because I knew that I wanted to get into the broadcasting side of games, and I knew I wasn't going to play in college or the pros, right? But when I would play open gym.
10: Not to be confused with playa.
9: And, well, I was that too. But when I would play open gym and I was going against guys older than I, when I was 15 and I'm playing against guys that were right on the cusp of getting ready to go play Division I basketball, I always knew what I wanted to do, and I knew what I needed to do, like on a fast break. But I would start to get overzealous, and then either one of two things would happen. I would get the ball and turn it over because I'd be moving faster than I was allowing it to happen, or I would get like kind of timid and have to stop and think about what it was that I needed to do, and then, you know, now all of a sudden I'm in a double team. Jairus Walker, to me, for a long time felt that way. And it did seem like last year he finally grew into the comfort level of who he is. The problem is, I think, and I think he has the ability to be this year a very important and good piece for them, because he can play a couple different positions. He's not a bad defender. He has a nice shooting touch, but it's not a transitional shooting touch. It's like a ball rotation, he's wide open and can set himself shooting touch. I don't know that he's an in-the-flow shooter, but if it rotates over to him and he has a second, he's a pretty good shooter. But I think the challenge for him is going to be understanding and accepting that his role is probably going to be that of exactly what we've seen. Like, he's probably hit the ceiling, not of what he can do, but of what we know he can do. He is never going to be with the Indiana Pacers with this particular roster a top three player. And when you are selected where he was, more often than not, it is indicative of, I mean, in other words, if you look at the guys around him when he was drafted within the lottery, most of those guys, because you're in a lottery, are going to teams where you're getting big minutes, big role, big expectation right away. And he can be a very good role player for them, but I don't know that his role is ever above being a role player. And there's nothing wrong with that. But sometimes you get critiqued based on how and where you were acquired. The other guy, though, that to me, that fog started to lift a little bit. And I thought he was starting to finally also look instinctive and like he was not waiting for the game to catch up to him. And then he got hurt. And I don't know, Eddie, you can perhaps inform me better the timeline on the return of Johnny Furphy.
10: We don't really know. We don't really know.
9: Because, again, the timeline for him may be, I mean, they may give that, hey, let's go. Are they going to play music when he comes back? Is that what's going on there?
10: I have no idea how that happened. I meant to play this.
9: Lottery! Nice. So they have the luxury, not lottery, but luxury with Johnny Furphy of kind of waiting that out because they, you know what I mean? They don't, it's not like he's a mainline guy. They got to rush back. But I do think it is unfortunate because last year just would have been the perfect opportunity for him to really get time to see who and what he is. But Pacers again tomorrow night, 7 o'clock against the T-Wolves. That is in Ames, Iowa, the college, of course, town of Tyrese Haliburton.
10: Jake, I will also add that, like, I don't think Walker had ever thought that he would be like a top three player within a rotation on a team. But, you know, you look at today's NBA, you can get paid a boatload of cash if you can defend, knock down a three, if you're versatile enough. Like in today's NBA of wanting shooting and length and guys that can rebound and defend, you look at Jairus Walker, it's like, okay, he's got the intangibles. Can he put it all together finally? Because if he does, I mean, big payday coming up soon.
9: And ka-ching. I think they also have to look at, with Jairus Walker, and maybe for that matter, Furphy, when his time comes as well, you know, not necessarily where they are right now, but have they shown enough that they can be elevated once other players above them move on to then step into that level of role? Or are they stuck at, do you then replace, in other words, whether it be a Siakam or, you know, eventually a Nesmith, a Nimhard, guys move on.
10: It is a contract year for Walker, too. So
9: right, that's what I mean. So you've got to figure out also, you know, what you envision for him moving forward. Now, that envision, okay, and that cloudiness, kind of symbolic of what I was talking about this morning off the top of the show. This is the time of year, and I thought about this on the way in today. I got in my car this morning and immediately had to hit the wipers to get the condensation off the windshield. That is exactly correct. You been working on that?
10: No.
9: See the things, the influences that I have?
10: Uh-huh.
9: It was chilly this morning. And we all know by now, for the next couple of hours, it'll probably be in the low 70s. This time of year, the weather is spectacular, and this week, the weather is crystal clear. It's perfect. It's perfect. But when you get up in the morning, and you first take your step out, you're like, well, wait a minute, and it's difficult to envision that by the end of the day, it's going to be 75 degrees, because it's 45 when you get up. It's hard sometimes to understand where things are headed in that regard and to envision it when you're sitting there in 45 degree weather and you got to put a hoodie on. And as I was watching last night, Monday Night Football, in a game of two teams that I don't know that anybody thought a whole lot about going into that game, but I watched it and I thought going into it, these are two pretty even teams. Just meh. Probably this is the NFC equivalent, truthfully, of like the Colts and Pittsburgh, right? Two teams kind of a look in the mirror at one another, seemingly about in the same plot of life in the NFL. And I thought Atlanta looked really good. And I thought Michael Penix looked really good. And obviously, when you have Bijan Robinson, you know, a lot of good things could happen for you. And New Orleans struggled. They were chasing a tiger by the tail all day. And that, I guess, in my epiphany, perfectly summarizes the Indianapolis Colts. The Colts, at times, are a 45-degree chilly morning. And it's difficult when that happens to imagine that in the course of even in the same game, they can become a 75-degree nice day. They have the complexities about them to kind of present both in the same game, let alone like in the same month. But if you look at the first quarter of the season through four games, they looked pretty abysmal against Houston. Thank goodness Houston's totally incompetent. They looked, I thought, at times stuck in neutral against Washington. Thank goodness they were playing against Zach Galifianakis at quarterback. And they looked completely overmatched against Baltimore. Completely overmatched. But they looked pretty good in Kansas City against a very good team on the road in a primetime moment. They looked pretty good once they got settled in against Washington and pulled away really without any question in that game. And they really kind of controlled the vast majority of the game against Houston. But where the Colts are right now and what I think is kind of their storyline that we're going to watch here for the remainder of the season, and this is no big secret, but I really feel like they are perpetually and have been now for like a half decade Indy 500. They literally are a 500 team. They can be great one day. They can be abysmal the next. They can beat Houston and then turn around and probably lose down there. They can, and who knows, maybe they even split with Jacksonville. The problem the Colts have and the sense of urgency that should be taking place right now, and I think with Chris Ballard, in credit to him, by his own admission, he is aware of this because he made no bones about it in his preseason interviews when asked about his extension. And he said, I wouldn't even sign one because I haven't earned it. I mean, like, you know, kudos and string the banners for the Scruples Parade. But he knows what this year is all about. And quite frankly, I'm looking at it and I'm thinking to myself, is this actually a day where, or a time where we actually know how it all ends? Because what reason would we have to think otherwise? At the very most, right now they are at 2-2. Eddie, can you do me a favor and pull up, please, the Colts schedule?
10: Done.
9: Okay. And I'll let you do this as opposed to me so that it does not appear as though I have a bias. I want you to tell me the game remaining, and then immediately after telling me that game, tell me win or loss. You ready?
10: All righty.
9: Okay, go ahead.
10: At the Pittsburgh Steelers, I will give them a loss.
9: Okay.
10: Home against the Tennessee Titans, I will give the Colts a W, making them 3-3.
9: Okay, just
10: they will be 3-4 after losing to the Minnesota Vikings.
9: Okay.
10: 3-5 after losing on the road at the Jacksonville Jaguars. 3-6 when they return home and lose to the Dallas Cowboys. 4-6 when they follow that up with a win against the Miami Dolphins. They go to the Houston Texans on Thursday Night Football, short week. I think they lose on the road, assuming that Nico Collins is healthy and he hasn't pulled his hamstring again. So that makes them, what, 4-7? Is my math correct there, Jake?
9: That would put them at 4-7, yes.
10: Correct. All right, 4-7 through 11 weeks.
9: Yes, 4-7, that's right.
10: Week 12 against the New York Giants at home makes them 5-7 going into the bye week. They come out of the bye with a loss to the Philadelphia Eagles, 5-8, at Tennessee Titans with a win, 6-8, home against the Cincinnati Bengals. Assuming everyone is healthy for Cincinnati, they will be 6-9. On the road at the Cleveland Browns, I will give them a loss. Depending on health obviously. But right now, have to give the upper hand to the Browns because of that defense. And then at home against the Jacksonville Jaguars, think that'll be a win because Jacksonville will have the division shored up by then.
9: So based on that, you have them at 7-10.
10: Yes.
9: Now that's, I think, pretty harsh. But, and you can't go 500. That's the one saving grace that the NFL has given to Chris Ballard right now is that he can't go 500. Because he got to go either 9-8, 8-9, 7-10, whatever you just came up with. What you just came up with right there, zero chance he comes back. Zero, none, nada. And for me, at 2-2, unless things turn around quickly, and there's a lot of football to be played, but assuming that all teams stay healthy, because a million things can happen in the NFL, this we know, but assuming that all teams stay healthy, it is hard to envision or imagine that the Colts win the division, thus they're relegated to a wild card. Because I think Jacksonville, if they stay healthy, I think Jacksonville is for real. I think they're good. And I think they've figured some things out. They have some weapons. I think the Jags are pretty good, and they should win the division. The problem for the Colts, then, is you get into, if you are vying for a wild card, you then are looking at, look at the teams in the AFC. In the West, you've got Kansas City and Denver. And the Raiders aren't bad. I watched the Raiders Sunday. The Raiders are not bad. In the AFC East, I think we know that, you know, Buffalo is going to win the division. New England, New England's formidable, certainly. Buffalo should win the division. The AFC North. I mean, this is actually a big one with Pittsburgh because there is the entire possibility. This is one of those that you're slugging it out for a wild card with, but they already have put themselves in a hole because of their AFC record, number one. And then number two, if you go and lose in Pittsburgh, now you're really down and out because you've got to win the division. And I just don't think if Jacksonville stays healthy that that's going to be doable. Now you throw in the mix that the areas where, and this is where I think, and I'm not trying to turn this into a bash Chris Ballard day. I'm not. I'm just being realistic here. But by Chris Ballard's own admission, this being such a big year for him, and it is entirely possible that the year could unravel away from them because of the areas where they don't have depth that Chris Ballard routinely told us they were going to have depth. They don't have depth at receiver. They signed a guy to give them depth who can't even make it onto the active roster. They don't have depth at pass rush. They signed a guy that was supposed to be their insurance policy to just kind of be a stabilizing force that could come in rotationally. And it's big news that Arden Key is now going to, quote, miss some time with an injury because he's been one of their more consistent pass rush guys. And he was supposed to be your insurance policy. They have a linebacker that was supposed to be their insurance policy, elder statesman, that has now become the captain of their defense because the first guy they selected in that position can't get on the field. What are we doing? And it does feel like that chasm between where they need to be for him to return and where they are right now, it already may be a hole. I'm not saying it's a hole that they can't dig out of, but it's a lot of loose dirt on it, and it's hard to grab anything to hold on to pull yourself out of it. Now, the other thing I mentioned earlier was what I read last night as I was pontificating about all of that with the Colts while watching and trying to navigate through who between the Falcons and the Saints is the better team. And I'm sitting there, and I'm scrolling on social media. And I see a post from a Nebraska fan who has Indiana this week. Andy Kendi, my friend from Lincoln, will join us on Thursday. We'll preview the game. And Nebraska, one of their podcast / blog writers that covers Nebraska athletics, sent a post last night, and I get it. And it says in his post, I know Indiana's off to a great start, and they've won 21 straight games, and they're the defending national champions, but Kurt Cignetti's never coached in Memorial Stadium. He's never coached in Memorial Stadium and seen the 600 straight games of sellouts or whatever it is now for Nebraska football, and or 300 or whatever it is, and the caravan, and I've seen it. It's impressive. I saw it. I drove across the state of Nebraska one Saturday afternoon when the Huskers were playing Michigan in the top northeast corner of the state, and I'm all the way down in the southwest corner at 9 o'clock on a Saturday, and literally I-80 is nothing but a caravan of red flags and banners on vans. It looks like the movie Hoosiers when Huskers is on the road, but we've got 350 miles to Lincoln, and the whole state is on their way to go watch the Huskers. And I respect it. And I went, and I was there at whatever the name of the big bar is, Barry's or whatever it's called in Lincoln. And they were, the fans couldn't have been nicer. Nebraska playing Michigan, it was wonderful. And I'm seeing all of it, and I'm thinking to myself, this is elite, big-time atmosphere college football. But you think that is going to intimidate Kurt Cignetti? A guy that a year ago took his team and went into the Big Ten title game on national television in prime time at Lucas Oil Stadium against Ohio State and beat him, and then went out to the Rose Bowl to take on Alabama. Alabama. And eviscerated him. And then a week later turns around and takes on Oregon after he had taken his team into Eugene and Autzen Stadium and won there. Then he goes in a national semifinal and owns Oregon. And then in the national championship game, goes down to Miami and owns Miami and wins the national title. And you think Nebraska is going to intimidate him. But I can't laugh at it. I can't snicker at it. I got to respect it because I have to recognize, accept, and understand that as somebody that grew up watching Indiana basketball, it is still ingrained in my mind. It is still an old habit that doesn't die hard that I think to myself that an upstart college basketball program that's had recent success, like, say, a Baylor if they were to go there, or a Connecticut, even though Connecticut hasn't had recent success, but relatively speaking to Indiana, they have, that a school like that, I say, but they haven't been to Assembly Hall. I mean, I realize Nate Oates in Alabama, you know, they've got a good thing going down there in Tuscaloosa, but he's never come into Assembly Hall. And as I hear Nebraska fans say that about Nebraska football and the level of intimidation of the pride and the heritage and the tradition of Nebraska football,
10: and
9: I think
10: to
9: myself, they say it a lot. And they say that a lot. Listen, buddy, not in my gym. That's a Fast Times reference. But Nebraska fans that are saying that, I want to snicker at it and I want to say, wake up, it's over. Tom Osborne was a legendary coach for three decades for you and won you national championships and packed that place. And it was great when you were going out and you were getting Nebraska kids that knew Nebraska football that were there because their parents could come and watch them and drive over from Kearney or Omaha or wherever it may be all across the state of Nebraska to watch the Huskers and see them play. And then you're complementing that with some athletes from California or a couple of specialty players out of Kansas City or Omaha or whatever, even though Omaha's in Nebraska, and the corn-fed kids that are in the trenches for you that grew up dreaming of playing for Nebraska. It's over. We live in a world now with NIL and television contracts where you could literally be from Fairbanks, Alaska and go play for Central Florida and your parents can watch you every single game live right there in their living room. Different era. So you got to get past it. You got to get over it. And Nebraska ain't what it used to be. And there ain't anybody intimidated by the lore of Nebraska. I wanted to say that and snicker about all of that, but then I realized that Indiana University is a basketball program that has a fan base, one in which I was for a very, very long time, that are sitting around talking about the glory days of their coach that was there for 29 years and won national championships, and they have kids that are Indiana grown that understand the game of Indiana, complimented by some kids from Cincinnati or Chicago, and they're winning titles. But none of that's true. It's over. Instead, they're announcing on Friday your first opportunity to see the 2026 Hoosiers in a scrimmage, and everybody's at the soccer game, and everybody's excited for the football game, and there's 38 people in the stands. It's over. It's a great tradition. The banners are awesome. I still talk about the titles. I still can recite word for word everything said in the 1987 national championship game and the postgame interviews. Hell, I can do the same for the LSU game in 87 when they won, 77-76, by the way, on a putback by Ricky Callaway in Cincinnati, just after they'd beaten Duke 88-82 and just before they beat Vegas 97-93 and beat Syracuse 74-73. I remember it all. It's over. And there's not a 20-year-old kid in America that is walking into Assembly Hall and is shell-shocked by the national championships and the sold-out crowds and the 50 straight wins in the early 90s at Assembly Hall for Bob Knight's teams. They look at it and they're like, yeah, they haven't made the tournament in like 5 years. And so I would mock Nebraska for their sentiments about Indiana football, except for that I also would understand that the Indiana fans that are ready to mock that are the same ones that are a month away from talking about how Minnesota should be intimidated to come into a place that they probably won three of the last five times. When's the last time Northwestern lost at Assembly Hall? Good Lord. Right? So it's all about perspectives, and it's all about the mirror, and sometimes it's a hard one to look into. Trust me, I know. I have to do it every morning. Scott Agnes with the Pacers and Fever conversation next.
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25: The devil went down to Georgia. He was looking for a soul to steal. He was in a bind.
9: Am I the only one, by the way, when he came across that remembers with this song, this fabulous song, The Devil Went Down to Georgia by the Charlie Daniels Band? Anybody else remember riding in the back of their mom's car or dad's car or whoever it might have been when this song was at its apex and you were a kid? And riding along, and at the very end when he says, I done told you once, you son of a... Does anybody else remember the radio version that simply said, son of a gun, and being terrified that they might actually play the other version while your parents are in the car and you get caught singing it out loud and you're only like 8 years old? Am I the only one? Probably so.
10: I mean, but Mom, that's the lyrics of the song.
9: I got in trouble when I was a kid, literally, for saying a bad word that's in Grease Lightning. And I'm like, I'm just singing along. My mom's like, it doesn't matter. Also, before we get to Scott Agnes, I have a question for everybody out there. If anybody can help me with this, I'd be much obliged. I've never had this happen before, but I know that, you know, maybe this is just, as we call it, aging. But, and it, maybe this is a golf thing, I don't know. But I have this weird thing, and I guess I can show it here if I'm on the YouTube, but in the, I don't know what part of this, on my forearm, the underside of my forearm, okay, so like whatever this is right here where I'm like the, just past my wrist.
10: That is your forearm, Jake.
9: But the underside of it, right?
10: That's your forearm still.
9: Is it? Okay. I have some weird sensation that feels like I've got like a skin burn, like a, you know, when you, like an abrasion that you get, it almost feels like a sunburn, but there's no rash or anything. It's clearly underneath it. It's got to be like a nerve thing. And I was doing some weights the other day, that or golf, but is this some sort of a like a tendon nerve injury? Build your own joke, I realize, but what do you do for it if that's the case? If it's like the nerves underneath, or
10: is it shooting down into your fingers, or is it just in a specific spot? So that's the thing.
9: Does not, good question. Does not impact my hand at all.
10: Well, Jake, you have Ralph Reese's phone number. Call him up.
9: But when I touch it, it's like, ooh, like it feels like it's sore underneath it, or like there's some sort of a...
10: Maybe that's just soreness.
9: Yeah, but from what? Is it nerve? Did I tear a muscle? Did I bump a muscle, you would know. Would I?
10: Yes.
9: Especially with the size of mine.
10: Oh, sure. Right. Okay.
9: Joining us now, and I'm sure thrilled to be doing so based on that segue, he is with, of course, Fieldhouse Files, Scott Agnes joining us on the Game Day Men's Health guest line. I could ask the guys at Games Day and the gals at Game Day as well. GameDayMen'sHealth.com, the website for 6 Central Indiana locations. Scott, I'll begin with this before we get into fever conversation, because there is kind of a put a tie on it all that we can get into. Pacers getting underway tomorrow night. I'll ask you the same thing I asked Eddie. To you, the biggest area of intrigue about the Pacers you want to see off the front that does not include Tyrese Halliburton or Ivica Zubac?
26: I would probably say, what does the bench unit look like? Because I think it's going to be centered around Kelly Oubre Jr., at least based off, you know, what he has done the last few years being a starter there in Philadelphia. And Jake, I know it's small sample size theater here, but over there at Fan Jam, Oubre was the best player out there from his outside shot, attacking off the dribble, his size, his length. He's really the prototype of a player that the Pacers have lacked over the last half dozen years. So for me, it's probably Oubre in that second unit.
9: To give perspective to that, Scott, if we think about the Pacers, not last year's version, right, but when everybody was there and healthy, the moments that you see for Oubre, or if in fact he brings a different element for them, that's going to come at the cost of minutes to whom?
26: Probably like a Furphy, Walker, Shepard, that trio okay. right there. Just the big wings. I thought it was notable. I know Braden Smith's more of a true point guard, but I thought it was interesting in that fan jam that Smith started over Ben Shepard. Just out of seniority, I thought Ben Shepard would probably get the start, but also Braden's more of your natural point guard, distributor, runs an offense.
9: And how did he look?
26: Just fine. I think he's learned a lot since that summer league where, you know, at that point, one, you're the draft pick. You're trying to show off. You're trying to quickly translate from college to pros. And you can tell that he's been around Tyrese in this Pacers team for the last 3 months, just every day in the gym, learning what they're wanting to do and reminding yourself, I think, don't be outside of who you are. Like, you're there to distribute. You're there to knock down shots when you're open. There's a reason why you drafted. And I think there's a natural tendency for players to try to play outside the box, to prove something rather than just being yourself.
9: Scott, when you look, Scott Agnes, Fieldhouse Files, is our guest. He's on the Game Day Men's Health guest line. Mm-hmm. When you look, Scott, at this roster going in, and this is assuming everybody stays healthy, where do you think Rick Carlisle envisions the minutes, the amount of minutes, and the spot in rotation for Jairus Walker?
26: Yeah, I see him as part of that second unit. I will kind of expect for that starting group to have their minutes watched closely. Like, I'm thinking you don't need to play Siakam 34, 36 minutes. Same thing with Tyrese. I think that's something, Jake, we saw a couple years ago during the regular season is they really tried to make sure they weren't playing an abundance of minutes during the regular season so they would be rested and not as much rested, but they would be more fresh going into the postseason with the demands of all of that. So with Jairus Walker, though, I fully expect for him to be in that second unit, to be in the rotation to start the season.
9: Do you see any situation or scenario where they mix things up and Toppin becomes a starter, or does he continue with Oubre now? I'm not saying they're the same guy, but does that give you flexibility in terms of what you do with that second unit?
26: I think you start your best five. You start the group that has been there. I do not foresee any changes to that starting lineup. I think it's just a matter of subs, who comes in, who comes out, and who can you overlap between the second and first unit to have a productive group. And I know one thing we want to see, they want to see, is Haliburton with Toppin, to your point. There's a lot of productivity. You run and gun and really can thrive off of that. The one other thing, you started out, what am I curious in seeing? I'm curious in seeing how much more of a workload, if at all, Nembhard does as the ball handling point guard, much like we saw last year, to help shoulder some of that workload for Tyrese, allow for him to play a little bit more off the ball, only to ease it back, to allow for Nembhard to maximize what he did last year and for it to continue some this season. Don't get me wrong. Obviously, you want Haliburton with the ball in his hands the majority of the time, but I think there can be a little bit more of a balance in allowing Nembhard to shine in that role as well.
9: Scott, I just got done talking about how I was disappointed last year for him also, but just for the Pacers, in the injury to Johnny Furphy, because I thought he was just starting to show just a comfort level, right? And it's like, man, there might be, and I know how much they like him in regards to his quick release and his ability, like on rotations, to be able to get his shot off and kind of wing defend. But when do you think we see him back? I mean, his injury is one that they have the luxury of being able to wait it out. The timeline, if you had to guesstimate it, of what they're anticipating for Furphy would be when?
26: Yeah, I'd probably guess around the first of the year, probably 30 games or so in. I think he had surgery late February, if I recall right. So you're talking probably 11 months or so, maybe, after surgery. He was out on the court. He was getting shots up, for example, before Fan Jam. But so much of what they ask of him is knocking down those corner threes. It's his explosion to the rim. I still remember his injury came when he powered up for a dunk and came down hard on it up there in Toronto. But I think there's a lot of excitement and hope for what he can do. And yeah, they're going to be cautious with his return, but I think he'll be able to reacclimate and find his way back in the rotation come the first of the year.
9: Scott, let's switch over to the Fever. Obviously now exit interviews have taken place. I think it is very fair to assume and embrace for the fact that Kelsey Mitchell will be playing elsewhere next year. What were your takeaways in sifting through things that were said?
26: Yeah, the Mitchell stuff has obviously gathered a lot of attention. I've had a lot of friends, casual observers, Jake, even text me, oh, wow, it sounds like Kelsey's gone, all those sort of things. One thing I do want to caution, though, is everyone leaves the door open. Everyone says, I need to think about what's next, no matter where they are. I think that is very typical. And for her, too, like, this is the first time she'll be able to experience free agency. And so that's something that she should take advantage of and listen to other offers. I don't think it's a foregone conclusion that she is gone, but I do feel like the tenor of how she went back to different things, it just felt like to me the number one thing she kept coming back to is it's almost like maybe I need to play outside this bubble and
9: right.
26: and just play basketball. Because the one thing we've always gone back to with Kelsey, Jake, as you know, is she just wants to ball. She doesn't want to deal or have to deal with anything else outside of that, wants to talk hoops, play hoops, and be able to just focus on that. And I think that has been a burden that it's a, you know, something that they've all wanted, right? The national attention, the exposure, the brand deals, the shoe deal even for Kelsey Mitchell that comes with it. She's not getting a Puma deal with Tyrese Halliburton if she's playing anywhere else. But she kept going back to at this stage of my career and at this point in my career, it made me wonder, she probably just wants to get the best deal possible. Focus on basketball, and can she do that outside of maybe this bubble? The other thing, Jake, we have to discuss here is the fact, financially, does it even make sense for the Fever? Aaliyah right. Boston has the new Epic Clause. Caitlin Clark could be eligible here for this new Epic Clause. That would be two Supermax contracts if both of them take them in full in one season. Can you really pay a third Supermax contract and put together a team? I don't think so. What was the number one thing we talked about this season here at the end of the year? It fell apart. The depth, the support, it wasn't there. Now, there was a couple whiffs with the roster construction, to be sure. But at the same time, I think it would be a burden on this franchise, I think, to have three Supermax contracts.
9: Scott, I believe, and I maybe I'll go 0-for-2 here, right, in my beliefs. Mm-hmm. But I believe next year that neither Kelsey Mitchell nor Sophie Cunningham will be on the roster. Now, having said that, would that give them then, if they have money that is freed up there because they're not mm-hmm. picking up those deals, it needs to be spent where? What is the biggest roster deficiency, in your opinion, that they need to go out and take care of?
26: Yeah, it's a position they tried to address last offseason, that big wing forward spot, and that was Monique Billings. I think the first thing, Jake, I'm doing is trying to trade Monique Billings.
9: Right.
26: Because her salary is inflated for her contributions. I think, and I said this at the very beginning, good player off the bench. But once we found out the salary, which turned out to be third highest on the team, behind Boston and Mitchell, she didn't meet those expectations. After that, you're right. Then you'd have some money to free up. Cunningham was just a 1-year deal that, which she didn't like. She wanted somewhere where she could buy a house and settle in a little bit. The challenge for me though with Cunningham is she provides that spark. She connects with so many players. The question the front office has to decide is, does her contributions on the court outweigh everything else? And right. is that something too?
9: And I mean,
26: they
9: she
26: have
9: did,
26: to deal with.
9: Listen, I thought Cunningham's contribution basketball wise
26: mm-hmm. yeah
9: waned in the last third of the season, truthfully, and she was not consistent enough on her outside shot, having nothing to do with the personal branding and all that. I mm-hmm. understand and I respect all of that, but from a basketball standpoint, I thought that she dipped into where she was not bringing what they were paying for to that level with enough consistency. Did you watch Ted Lasso, Scott?
26: I have not.
9: Okay. No. If anybody watches Ted Lasso, what I think this team desperately needs is a Roy Kent. And by that, Scott, to put that in the terms for those that haven't watched it, James Johnson, kind of, with a better on-court production level, but in other words, a veteran player that can take the Jamie Tartt, or in this case, the Caitlin Clark, under the wing to just kind of show, okay, there is no doubt that you know how to play the game of basketball, mm-hmm. but let's now tutor in terms of understanding everything that goes with being the best player and the focal point and the face of your franchise. There's more to it than that in terms of just the understanding day in and day out. And for whatever reason, that's like a hot take thing to say in Indianapolis, but there's a reality to it. I think they need a hardline veteran presence. to go along with what they have already. But we shall see how it all works out.
26: And can be that connector, can be the person that can both put their hand around the shoulder of a player, but also contribute on the court. Because Sophie Cunningham was kind of that protector we had been calling for a first season. That was something that they needed. I'm thinking a couple of players to me that come to mind that really go along those lines, Jake, is a Nafisa Collier, if healthy, right? Has had a lot of success, is looking to win a championship. Maybe she wants a new situation from Minnesota, who is a team that's building around Olivia Miles and going small. And, or someone like a Kelsey Plum, right? Who's been on Olympic teams, who's won, could play alongside in that backcourt. But again, with her, it comes with health as well. But there's a lot of questions I think for this front office, for this coaching staff to consider. But I think the only sure things in all of this, Jake, to me, is that Boston and that Clark are back. Anything else could be up.
9: Yeah, I'd agree with that. Scott Agnes, again, all the coverage for tomorrow night. Pacers Timberwolves from Ames, Iowa, game at 7 o'clock, pregame right here at 6:30 on the Fan Fieldhouse Files for all the coverage as well. Scott, appreciate it as always.
26: Okay, thanks, Jake.
9: Scott Agnes joining us on the program to talk about that. And again, I do think if I had to right now lay it out, I don't think that Sophie Cunningham's, and it's not, I mean, her, the things that she was involved with away from the court are not bad things. I mean, she obviously was an outspoken player about a number of different subjects, but those were subjects that did relate to the WNBA, and I champion that. And I totally understand her ability to take advantage of, and I applaud it, her ability to take advantage of an increased spotlight on the franchise to grow her individual brand. Very smart. Very, very smart. No question. But just from a dollars and cents standpoint, did they get enough return on investment for what it was that she was brought in to do? She absolutely has been, Scott is correct, like the enforcer type, the protector of Caitlin Clark. But I think also what could benefit them is a player that is also not afraid to, and I know that this sounds crazy, to hold Caitlin Clark accountable on the nights when she does not play well. And those do exist, whether people want to know that or not. Whether they want to know it or not. John is in his favorite place today, is he not?
10: Goodwill.
9: 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We'll check in with John as part of the crossover. We'll do it next.
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9: Hey there, Jake Query for Franciscan and Movember 2026. It is not too early to start thinking about it, guys. I would love to see you celebrating Men's Health Awareness Month at Franciscan Health's Movember tailgate party. We're going to do it on November 8th at Guggenheim House Brewing right there near, well, kind of over by, you know what's by, actually. 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Mr. Bendo, right? Mr. Bendo, right by there is where Guggenheim House is, and that's where we're going to be on November 8th, and I look forward to seeing all of you for a cold beer, Diet Coke, perfectly sufficient to be able to just simply be conscientious and aware of your health. 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
35: Yeah, I'm out at Brooklyn. Down in
9: Tribeca, right MLB playoffs tonight, Dodgers and Braves in Atlanta. That's at 6 o'clock. And then the Brewers trying to finish off the Padres in San Diego. That is at 9:30. Both those games on FS1. But there is obviously plenty of non-baseball conversation. The NFL, the NBA, Pacers, as we talked about, getting underway tomorrow. And JMV will be getting set for all of it at his favorite shopping outlet, as he is wearing a polo shirt that inevitably and invariably he bought one of them in the past and is probably looking for more later today up in Zionsville. Right, John?
36: Yeah. Hey, Jake. The first time I've ever been to this location, West 96th Street in Zionsville. It's with the Colts, too, and it's a donation day for them. We did it last year, if you remember. Grover Stewart was up there, and he was in a walking boot, did not want to come on with me because he was in a walking boot. This year, Mo Alley-Cox will be up here, Colts tight end, and we'll see if he's not in a walking boot, and he will come on the show. Got my fingers crossed, buddy, but no, this is a great event, and I love Goodwill.
9: This is the Goodwill up in Zionsville, West 96th Street, right?
36: Yes, exactly. So no, these places are great, especially – I didn't really know too much about them until I really started utilizing them after the weight loss. And, man, so many people now have kind of followed that particular lead. It's cool to see, man, but I love the Goodwills in Central Indiana. This is a new one.
9: 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No question about that. What is going to be the major topic of discussion on the show today, John?
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14: 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ESPN college football analyst Josh Pate. Coming up.

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3: 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I-N-D-Y! 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
8: 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Zionsville Road, 96th Street in Zionsville Road, to be exact. If you remember, we did this just about a year ago with Goodwill. You know how much of a tremendous fan of Goodwill I am. Really, the Goodwill ambassador throughout the central and south central Indiana locations. You know that to be true. Tremendous fan. And today, Goodwill, along with the Colts, Goodwill of Central and Southern Indiana, we have a donation drive that is going on. We're going to be at this location until 6 o'clock. Actually, it fires up, I think, at 4. Mo

0: Billy Cox, Colts tight end, is going to be here around 5:30, somewhere in that general vicinity. But, man, I would just love to see your smiling faces here, if that's all right. I would love to see you out here. And, again, the Goodyear, or Goodwill, I should say, Ambassador of the Year was me a year ago. And I want to, again, hold that crown within high regard. So if you have stuff to donate, you can pick up some stuff as well. I'll give you all of what is going on, not just here, but across South Central and Central Indiana. All of these locations I know pretty darn well, really do. Again, shout out to everybody for having me here. They heard about the story. I actually brought this up going back now a couple of years and brought this up. And, man, they went into action, brought me in, and this is the second consecutive year. Somebody just brought in an edger right there. Man, that bad boy would look good edging. I need a little edging done on the property down in Johnson-Morgan County line land right there, too. But no, seriously, love to see you up here again. Zionsville, one of our favorite places. It is a rarity in which we get to Zionsville. I should be in Zionsville a lot more, given I know there's a tremendous listenership here. And it is led by former Channel 13 news anchor John Stair. I think among the mayors in the state of Indiana, is John Stair of Zionsville one of the more loved? I'm just wondering. I'm not political at all. I'm just going, I guess, by personality and knowing the guy a great deal. John Stair, the mayor of Zionsville, Indiana. It's on the signs, so it's true. All right, we got a lot to get to today, and again, Mo Alley Cox will be here coming up at the 5 o'clock hour. You can come out here, donate, meet, maybe win some stuff. It's going to be a good time, I promise you that. It was a year ago. This year we are in Zionsville, and you cannot beat, once again, this incredible afternoon, which is going on in Central Indiana right here. Kent Kramer is going to join us. Kent Kramer and I have something in common. We are both Indiana State University grads. We'll talk to Kent about that and then some. And in fact, I've got my mom's birthday celebration. Her celebration is going to Goodwill's. We'll go to the one in Terre Haute looking at vintage stuff and then going to Caleb, I blank you not, my mom loves Longhorn Steakhouse. So we've got to go to Longhorn Steakhouse tomorrow in Terre Haute. Now, seriously, today, G, you know her well, Obi Toppin's biggest fan. And one of the biggest Indiana Pacer fans on the face of the earth turns 82. And I got the birthday morning 5:30 a.m. wake-up call of it's her birthday this morning. So, gee, my mom is 82. And since we're doing this today, tomorrow I'm going to be out and I will take her wherever she wants to go. And we will, I'm sure, crisscross both southwestern and western Indiana coming up tomorrow, including our good friends in the TH, Teradice. Here we come. But a shout-out to my mom. Oh, by the way, too, I've also got to go down there and set up DAZN. So DAZN will be set up at her, so she can watch the Pacers coming up tomorrow night in Ames versus the T-Wolves. That is number one in terms of the preseason matchups, and everybody's going to have to get, I guess, a little bit used to DAZN. And I'll set that up for her coming up tomorrow. And I guess take advantage of the early bird special, which there is still evidently time. You know, I watched Monday night. When did the Falcons become, like, must-watch? I wasn't, like, on board with this. And before Michael Penix got back in the lineup, maybe they weren't, I guess. Are they all of a sudden must-watch now? You talk about dynamic play. Maybe it's more with the couple of wins that they have now. That was against a Green Bay squad that really doesn't have it. You know, they're middling at best right now. And then last night on the road in New Orleans, but it was dynamic. And Bijan Robinson, if you have him in fantasy, well done out of you. 19, 145, and two TDs in that win for the Falcons. It's funny. I downplayed the Monday nighter. I downplayed the Sunday nighter. And both of those games delivered in a level of interest. Did they not? I mean, both did. Like, you think about the Colts, for example, other than the kick at 9:30 and being done by 1 o'clock and having a glorious Central Indiana afternoon on a Sunday to relish the rest of the day. I mean, really, in that and the win, there was not much of a factor of, wow, that was great. That was really enjoyable. Because honestly, you have more questions about this group going into Pittsburgh this weekend at 2-2. Like normally, when you even up your record and you're on a win streak, as slight as it might be, of two games, normally there is a great deal to talk about, a great deal that is positive. But I think all Sunday ended up doing was unearthing a lot more questions about this team moving forward. And honestly, when you look at it, it is in a couple of positions that you would expect, because so much has been put into it. So much has gone into it that should be more solidified than it is. That has been problematic. We'll get to all those positions as we found out and talked to Stephen Holder about yesterday on the show. By the way, that podcast is at 1075thefan.com. From ESPN, Stephen Holder was on here yesterday. Arden Key is going to miss some time. I think I saw Jeremy Fowler suggest it could be 3 to 4 weeks without the defensive end, which probably will give a little bit more opportunity for Caden Curry. You know, we'll see the avenues in which they take. To me, and I know what that's all about, but the most help right now, correct me if I'm wrong, that is necessary for this team is offensively, and it's through the air. And I know that Keenan Allen, and he had a nice performance, and then he missed the London game. We'll see how he is available for Pittsburgh coming up on Sunday. But don't they need to address that a little bit more after 2 weeks and not being, quote, up to speed and not being ready? And as I've told you, maybe just being too damn slow right now. Just in general terms, not only not being ready, but maybe not being ready in the foreseeable future. And the Darius Slayton angle. But don't you need to go out and get something else? Don't you have to address that? And I hate to bring it up because I know it's revisionist history, but we all talked about that. It needed to be taken more seriously, and it wasn't taken more seriously. And this is a part of the issue of the ball security. This is a part of the issue of the inaccuracy. Listen, this all goes on the shoulders of the quarterback. Yeah, Daniel Jones is the one that's going to be taking it. And by the way, everybody thinks that Anthony Richardson is going to all of a sudden be subbed into the game outside of some sort of compromising injury. It's not happening. But what you can try to do here is you got to find other means and other ways. Now, honestly, it's slim pickings. You're probably going to find a great deal out there, are you? No, you're not. But addressing those needs, I think we saw that again on Sunday. You know, even if you look at the amount of pressure that was on Daniel Jones, let's just face it. The decision-making beyond that pressure has to be stratospherically better. As I've said all along, you cannot have these major guys on this team that are being the ones that are weighing you down because your talent level is not nearly good enough to withstand that. It's not. That's why we all enter into another week of this season in incredible questions being asked and answers being searched for, or being 2-2 and a modest two-game win streak and nobody being a believer. Again, it's going to take a lot to prove to a lot of these fans out here, if not most of these fans, who this team is right now. Yeah, you've been down so many different paths, really all of them. I don't know what other path. The only other path you can go down is one where they actually solidify and they actually do something. They cash in. That is really the only path that you have not been down. Thus, the reason why you're not buying too much of it. And honestly, there's a reason why I don't blame you. And with that in mind, I do not blame you. All right, we got that Greg Rakestraw at the bottom of the hour. Grant Leindecker is the director of athletics for Butler. He's going to join us coming up in the 4 o'clock hour as well. We have not chatted with Grant in a while. We are on the verge of starting the college basketball season. And as wild ass as the college football season has been, with eligibility here and court rulings there, and old guys playing, with all that in mind, the same thing holds true in basketball. And you get a first-year head coach in Ronald Norad. We'll talk to Grant about that, how things are taking shape, how the basketball program is expected to look. And I kind of want to get into the interest, the fan base interest to Butler as well, where that is going to be. Now, we'll talk to Grant coming up at the bottom of the 4 o'clock hour. Jeremiah Johnson of Pacers TV, or in this case, I'm assuming I say DAZN. JJ is going to join us. JJ and the rest of the Pacers and the broadcast team, Ames, Iowa, to get things started. What do they call that? Hilton Magic? That's Hilton Coliseum, right, Caleb?
1: Yes.
0: Why is it Hilton? Here's the one thing, and I love Tyrese Halliburton. This is not against Tyrese Halliburton at all. But what magical ever happened in that place?
1: I think we've covered this on this show before, and I have to go back and look.
0: Have I forgotten about it?
1: Yeah, it was born from some upset they had in like the early 2000s, I think, and when they weren't very good, and I don't know. That's Hilton Coliseum is the name of the arena.
0: Yeah, and, it sounds better than Hilton Mediocrity.
1: Hey, they were pretty decent program.
0: I don't want Tyrese Halliburton getting mad at me. But they're above mediocrity, but they're not that much above mediocrity, are they? They're not that great.
1: I think in terms of NCAA tournament success, no. They've always fallen short, haven't made a Final Four. But I think they're all right. They're usually a pretty good team in the Big 12.
0: All right. Where would you select them within the hierarchy of the Big 12 basketball-wise? Are they like number two, number three?
1: They're not Kansas. I don't even think they're Texas Tech. I'd say somewhere in the 4 to 6 range. Is that fair? They're not Houston, you know.
0: That's the magic right there. Then, because you're talking about.
1: Well, it's a tough place to play. That's what the point is. It's not necessarily that they're God's gift to basketball. It's just a tough place to play.
0: Hilton Magic is what it is called. So, yeah, we shall see. I'm just excited that it's back. Honestly, I am so, so excited that it's back. Did I want to see the Fever continue to win? Yeah. I'm kind of excited that that whole soap opera and dialogue and that crap is complete. I know you're never really going to get away from it because the nutty Jerry Springer-like world in which we live that dines on this on a minute-by-minute basis. But for us basketball fans out there, you just go, good Lord, it's finally over. And let's get to the Pacers, because we haven't talked a lot about this. They have a great deal to live up to. There are a lot of expectations for a team. Last time we checked, and I thought Pascal Siakam on Media Day last Monday, I thought really brought this up and put this as well as you could. There's a lot to prove. Last year they won 19 games, right? That's still what they did. So this is not like a redo. Well, that's not, you are who you are until you prove otherwise. Now, clearly we all expect them to be much better than 19 wins. But I thought he put that in about as good a perspective as you can. There is a lot to prove. There is a lot to prove, considering when you look at the East as we start right here, and the new faces in new places, and some of these old teams that are still going to be good. The defending NBA champion New York Knicks to be one. I'm sure the Cleveland Cavaliers of Caleb Zuber will be somewhere in the mix. The one seed in the East a year ago, the Detroit Pistons, not even J.B. Bickerstaff can probably coach them or be out coached to the level where they're not going to be good again, I would imagine. Giannis in Miami, the way that looks now, the upstart Atlanta Hawks. I never really give too much credit what's going on in Charlotte, so I'll bypass that. Boston and their new situation. How about Jaylen Brown? How about LeBron James in Philadelphia? So there's going to be a lot of new coming up, but a lot to prove in terms of the Pacers coming up this season, and really that gets underway in particular coming up tomorrow evening with some Hilton magic. Everybody healthy. That's my Hilton magic. Just everybody remain healthy, right? That's the magic right there. That's the magic, Kayla, that I want. Just everybody be healthy, and we get a really nice look-see because we're starved. Last year was maybe the longest year of all time. And when you consider that basketball-wise, it made it the longest year of all time because my favorite year of all time of any Pacers basketball season, that includes 8 points in 9 seconds, that includes all those matchups in the 90s, that includes going to the finals in the 2000s, that includes the whole surrounded by the brawl, but those good Pacer teams, that includes the Paul George, Roy Hibbert, David West teams. My favorite by far was that Pacer team the year before last, by far. Now, there's a lot that plays into that. It was the postseason. There was shot making. There was clutch shot making. They always had an answer at the end of the game until they were compromised with Tyrese Halliburton due to injury, and it all fell through. But there's a reason why there's so many expectations. There's a reason why the Pacer organization felt compelled to stay where they are, because they do, even with that 19 wins of a year ago, which was the longest season of all time, they believe that they can bounce back. It's not a given. There's nothing going to be given. You're going to have to earn that. But the expectation certainly is going to be there for this team. All right, 239-1070. If I need to catch up on some of you guys from yesterday, you can certainly feel compelled to give us a call, and I'd appreciate that. Again, live at the Goodwill location, we're off 96th Street and Zionsville Road in Zionsville on what is a glorious Central Indiana day. It is the Goodwill of Central and Southern Indiana's donation drive with the Indianapolis Colts. And Mo Alley Cox will be here. Colts cheerleaders will be here. I think the mascot Blue is going to be here. And you know me, as a lover of Goodwill, I will also be here. 96 in Zionsville Road. We officially get underway at 4 o'clock, but we've had a stream of cars come through here so far. So that is awesome. My man Mark Sion is over there, a big green egg. He brought me some components, some newness to the big green egg. It was great to see Mark show up out here, and we may see and hear from Mark even further down the road, especially starting the new year. So that is really awesome. You know how tremendous fans we are of the big green egg. And, you know, Pat Sullivan, for example, he and I talk about that all the time. Mark Sion is one of the good ones out of Brownsburg, Indiana. Brought over some accessories a little bit earlier today, and we certainly appreciate that. All right, Major League Baseball, I think it stinks that it's not getting into the afternoon. Like yesterday, you got the tail end. The 5 o'clock hour gave you the White Sox and the Guardians. Now, I guess you understand it because you want to climb into that prime time window. Dodgers and the Braves. You go back-to-back on FS1, which is weird to me, especially with the Dodgers involved. Dodgers and the Braves, that is even in that best-of-five NLDS at a game apiece. Hey, Chris Sale, that's going to be interesting to watch with the Braves at home in Atlanta And the Brewers and the Padres, as the Padres try to survive down 0-2. You know, the Brewers during the regular season here in recent history, they've always been incredibly good. And then they get to a portion of the postseason, oftentimes against the Dodgers, and then flame out. This has been a massive flex, especially the way Game 2 ended for them as well. They get the Padres at Petco. That is later on tonight, also on FS1. That is underway officially at 9:30. 239-1070. If you guys want to phone, you can. If you want to text, it is wide open, 317-239-1070. This matchup with the Steelers, is it going to be what we've witnessed for the most part in Pittsburgh in the past? But at 2-2, this is a swing type of situation right here. You go over there, you get a win, you come back 3-2, and then you get the Titans at home next. There's your opportunity right there. You lose it, and you just all of a sudden now the type of team that we described, even when you go to London and you win. Yeah, we'll break that down with you coming up too. Greg Rakestraw, the post-game show host, and more high school football with Greg. I believe, Caleb, am I accurate about this? Is the football selection show, is that coming up on Sunday?
1: I believe it is, yeah.
0: Man, we are all ready here. It just seemed like yesterday we started back in August. And here we are with high school football. Greg, we'll talk about that and then some. And oh, by the way, the weekend of college football, which has IU and Nebraska coming up at noon. That is a big noon Fox telecast at noon from Lincoln, Nebraska, with IU and the Cornhuskers. All that and more for you, too, in a busy week. Of course, I'm off tomorrow, as I mentioned. Brian Noe is in for me coming up tomorrow, and we'll get back on it on Thursday and Friday. Thursday, Joe's Grill in Fishers. Brent Halverson is back with our Evan Williams Locks, Luna Azul Tequila Shots for another week. And then we fire it back up downtown with Tommy S. and Coach's Tavern on a Bud Light Blue Friday with Colts tickets to give away. That is coming up on Friday as well. All right, you can catch us on YouTube. Like and subscribe. Just watch. You can see me live at the Zionsville location of Goodwill. Very important day. Take part. Meet Mo Alley Cox, Colts cheerleaders in blue throughout the course of the afternoon. 96th Street and Zionsville Road. We are staked out here until the end of the show at the Goodwill location. Do not go anywhere. A lot more for you, including your calls and your text messages. We got that and more in Greg Rakestraw, bottom of the hour. 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
17: Yeah. What you know about
0: hey, welcome back. The Goodwill of Central and Southern Indiana donation drive with the Colts officially underway, I think around 4 o'clock today. Mo Alley Cox is going to be here after 5. Blue Colts cheerleaders and more will be among those, and you guys in attendance as well. So I was doing a little research. Quez Watkins, wide receiver, practice squad, Colts. Now, correct me if I'm wrong on this, Caleb, had his best season in 2021 as a member of the Philadelphia Eagles, correct? 43 receptions, 647 yards, scored 3 times in 2022, started to fade a little bit, as we saw in 2023, with 15 receptions. Do I gather this correctly? Quez Watkins has not played since 2023.
1: Yeah, there's nothing in the Pro Football Reference past 2023. So,
0: well, we're all over that then, huh?
1: Sounds like it.
0: Quez Watkins on the practice squad. That's not exactly what I was talking about in terms of needs at that position. Goodwill, Zionsville, Mayor John Stair, did you know? Meantime, on the Andy Moore Automotive Group hotline, one of these days will be the mayor of Lanesville, Indiana, Greg Rakestraw, who is kind enough to join us. Does Lanesville have a mayor?
15: Well, we have a town marshal. I think we have a town board. I don't think we're big enough to have a single solitary mayor.
0: Yeah, Bloomfield doesn't either. I don't even know if Linton has them in Greene County. I don't know if any of the towns in Greene County has a mayor. Did you know that John Stair was the mayor of Zionsville?
15: I absolutely knew that John Stair was the mayor of Zionsville. We got to remember, I interned for Channel 13 back in the day, so I know John Stair very well.
0: That is a good group back in the day with John Stair and Ann Ryder, for sure. Channel 13 doing the anchor work news-wise. If you were going to point your finger, and there are a lot in the details here that need to get a hell of a lot better coming back from London, with this Colts team that's 2-2, that's not quarterback-related, so it's not on the shoulders of Daniel Jones. Where do you start about if they improve, they're going to give themselves a chance, but if they're not, they're probably going to be further down the way, exactly what we thought they were going to be?
15: Offensive line play / pass blocking. I mean, let's face it, you know, Daniel did not look good in any way, shape, form, or fashion early in the game on Sunday, but that was in large part because of the pressure he was getting. Now, he still can't turn the ball over, and frankly, I kind of didn't criticize him as much after Houston. That was more of what Houston did, but now when you see it kind of for back-to-back weeks, it's on the quarterback too. So offensive line play has got to be better more consistently. You know, again, we've seen defensive improvement. Now we're about to find out if it's real or just the caliber of quarterback they have been playing. You know, Pittsburgh is not Kansas City or Baltimore, but probably better than what they have seen offensively, you know, each of the last 2 weeks. But if you're setting aside quarterback play, pass blocking for the offensive line, and just learning what exactly is this team defensively? Are they close for the last 2 weeks? Are they close for the first 2 weeks? That's what's going to be the tell for this football team.
0: Greg Rakestraw is on the Andy Moore Automotive Group hotline. Steelers 28-8 all time versus the Colts. They have been a significant thorn for the Colts in the past. Now, if we remember November 2nd of a year ago, Daniel Jones, 342. Jonathan Taylor did not have a great afternoon, and thus you look back at a year ago, it was almost like that was the starting to slide party for Daniel Jones and this offense that was clicking at the highest of levels, and it hit a stop sign right here. What did Pittsburgh do? What did they have a year ago that maybe for them defensively is transferable to Sunday?
15: It's the same thing we saw in the first couple of quarters against Daniel Jones and the Colts in London. It's just getting pressure, rattling the quarterback, getting home. Never looked comfortable in that game. And I'm trying to remember when the leg injury happened in terms of the one that, you know, was the precursor to him, you know, obviously tearing his Achilles. But I remember him in that game before Thanksgiving, how slow he was running, getting to the sideline in Kansas City, and you all go, oh, no. And you kind of knew how you know, injured he was before then the Achilles went. But it's just getting home. And, you know, Pittsburgh is a team that has an identity that is seemingly passed to the generations, and that is that they're going to have the quarterback and get after you defensively. Do I think they're that great this year? No, I think they're pretty middle of the road, but it's simple. If you get pressure on Daniel Jones, you've got a much better chance of success against this football team. Simple as that.
0: So do you look at this offense right now? And to me, it just seems like it is constantly being squeezed because there is no resemblance of a downfield threat. How did they, without finding anybody, having Alec Pierce come back, which I know is about the biggest question mark, and I'm sure a lot of people doubt that, including myself, how do you get past that? Because there are a lot of things I feel like this team does not have an answer for, but for me, that is the most significant.
15: Listen, if you ask this to Shane Steichen, he shouldn't tip his hand or talk about this because he'd be giving away the game plan. But one of the constant things, other than when, you know, Jonathan got the ball on first and second down of a 17-yard line in overtime against Kansas City, other than that notable exception, one of the most common questions I get in the postgame show is, hey, JT didn't get the ball enough. Well, we've established a pattern that Colts are going to try to move the ball, throwing the ball early in the contest, and then come back and try to wear you down and dominate on the ground in half number two. And given the struggles of Daniel Jones early, given who unquestionably your best player is in Jonathan Taylor offensively right now, you've got to wonder if maybe that game plan gets reversed. So now that you're 4 weeks in, and the reason I bring that up, John, is that if you go to the ground game early, to me, that brings back the threat of play action. And if you can't, if you don't have that legitimate deep threat, then you got to trick them. And how do you trick them? By running, give them a heavy dose of the running game early, and then try to, you know, bust that long shot down the field if you possibly can. So, again, that's something I don't expect Shane Steichen to say in a press conference on a Wednesday or a Friday. But you got to wonder if they, okay, now it's going to change up our modus operandi just because you don't have all the pieces that you want and you have not been able to generate those downfield looks so far this season without Alec Pierce.
0: Greg, moving forward for the foreseeable future without Arden Key, this is already a group that, you know, against lesser competition could look decent, but against higher level, it is going to be a struggle. You know, who steps in? How much more will Caden Curry, for example, get because of this injury to Key?
15: Well, you basically have four defensive ends. I mean, it is possible. You think about bumping out DeForest Buckner in some sets because you are seeing more from Adetamiwa Adebare. But simply put, George Gums is the guy that's going to get a little, he's been a healthy scratch, you know, for so far this year. You give an opportunity, see if that skill set that he has, and he kind of popped a couple of times in the preseason. You know, when you draft a guy in the third day, you're often drafting a guy because of one ability, and that's his, is to get back there. We have heard and said Jalen Tuimoloau's name a lot more this year than we have last year. You got to remember, it's not just Key, it's Clemens too, that is out. You know, guys that he kind of brought in to kind of help spell some things, even though he plays just as much on the interior as he would on the exterior. But no, I think it's third day draft picks. I think it's Caden Curry. I think it's George Gums. And now maybe there's less of a rotation for Tuimoloau, and you know he has to be your guy on that right side of the defense going forward.
0: It's Greg Rakestra, who's on the Andy Moore Automotive Group hotline. A donation drive with the Colts, the Goodwill location, 96th and Zionsville Road in Zionsville. We are looking for you on this Tuesday afternoon. It is a glorious opportunity to come out and hang. We would certainly love to see you. All right, I want to get to college football, then ultimately to high school coming up for this weekend with you as well. Let's start with Purdue, because you and I had both questioned last week whether or not there was going to be another win on the schedule, and then they go out in Champaign and get it done against the Fighting Illini. Among anybody winning across college football's landscape, I don't know if there was any one matchup that was more important to a team to get a win than it was for Barry Odom and that Purdue team on Saturday.
15: You know, that's kind of the first planting of the flag, so to speak, for Purdue. You know, the teams they have beaten are the teams you schedule to beat, you know, so far until that point. And so now let's see if they can, you know, back it up and make it two for two. But at least you've got something positive to talk about with Purdue football, which hasn't been the case in a long time.
0: IU and Lincoln at noon. IU dismantles, and really this is the last of you know, those so-called kind of layup games. Nebraska, while not the greatness of the past during the Tom Osborne era, is at least decent or above decent and will be, I'm sure, tough in Lincoln. How do you size up that game at noon on Saturday?
15: You know, again, it's Lincoln. If that game was in Bloomington, I'd have a different conversation about it, but it's Lincoln. And you remember how the impressive wins for IU last year on the road were primarily all close games. Like, was IU a more talented team than Penn State? Of course they were, but they had to go to the very end to win the game. Was Indiana the more talented team than Iowa? Yes, but they didn't clinch it until late in that game. You'd say the same thing at Oregon. Obviously, a different story on the neutral ground, playing in Atlanta in the semifinals. But no, I think if – I don't expect this to be more than a one or two score game. Indiana's the better team, but it's still the first chance in really a nasty road environment to prove something. And so, yeah, I get it. Ohio State and Michigan are coming down the pike, and obviously, I mean, Michigan isn't what we thought they were going to be going into the season. But you can ill afford to overlook Nebraska playing in their own backyard coming up on Saturday afternoon.
0: All right, what's your game of the week Friday night, Greg?
15: Got a great one, Lawrence North and Center Grove. Last week obviously had Warren and LN. It was great until, you know, what happened after the game and didn't have any impact on the game. But Warren will have Carmel. That game, actually, we are streaming on ISCSportsNetwork.com. But our television game is LN and Center Grove, and that's kind of the fight for second place in the league. It is possible that those two teams would see each other in the semi-state. Obviously, LN had to upset Brownsburg in the regional round for that to happen. And frankly, Center Grove would have to reverse their loss to Warren Central in week number one for that to happen, as well as that's a likely a regional round pairing as well. And frankly, for both of those teams, it's probably their last best game until they would play Warren and Brownsburg respectively in the regional round. So may not be playing for a conference championship, but this is kind of a, to some degree, a get-right game to see exactly where you are heading into the postseason.
0: Hey, give me two teams, certainly in the lower of classes in high school football, that really have stood out to you. Didn't necessarily have to be surprising to you, but have stood out to you this season as we close in on the pairings and get set for the postseason.
15: All right, two immediate teams. One would be Indian Creek in terms of 3A. And they have been more good than bad, but they have not been as good since the Gillen era ended. They have a chance now. They would likely see Gibson Southern in the regional round, or maybe Memorial. So it's not easy to get past that point. But they've got a chance to win the Hoosier Legends Conference. They've had a lot of impressive wins so far this year. The other team a lot of people are talking about in terms of outside of the larger classes would be South Putnam. You know, South Putnam, they have been annihilating their competition. They traditionally have been the smallest school in their league. Them and Cloverdale. Cloverdale, from a football standpoint, now is playing, kind of more the North DBs and those Southwestern Indiana Conference teams. Obviously, all the Thunderbirds are now on Cloverdale's schedule. So South Putnam is the smallest school in the WIC, and they have clocked everybody they have played. They are playing up a class. They are easily in the conversation in 2A, trying to do what Adams Central did a couple of years ago and win 2A while being a 1A enrollment school. I do think that is a possibility for Chuck Sorrell and company this year.
0: We should mention, too, in 2A, Brownstown Central so far has been the class. LaPel is there, too. Lutheran is, a standard that has been set on the southeast side. And you mentioned South Putt right there in the mix. North Posey down in the furthest in southwestern Indiana, I believe also 7-0. And they get 4A number 11 Heritage Hills in a matchup outside of their class coming up this weekend. So for southern Indiana, that should be a blast.
15: Just the way the kind of the schedule works out, there are a lot of prove-it games in weeks 8 and weeks 9 for a lot of people. Since I do have the pairing show coming up on Sunday night, I've got a lot of, I did a first pass of notes yesterday, and there's a lot of notes that say, go back and update on Friday night, because this game will give us a much better idea as to whom a particular sectional favorite will be. So the week 8 slate especially is really good around the state of Indiana coming up.
0: Hey, Greg, are ADs and coaches around the state of Indiana more willing now than ever to play down class enrollment, to play down on their schedule over the course of the season, or is that always still something that varies from AD and coach to AD and coach?
15: I think what you are seeing is you've got now, maybe since you've had some conference movement, you've got a few more non-conference games this time of year. You've got a few schools, whether they chose to or not, that are kind of playing independent schedules and go figure out what exactly they are. You referenced North Posey and Heritage Hills. There's only a one classification difference there. Heritage Hills is playing up because of their success. They're in 4A. They're really a 3A school. That's a traditional pocket athletic conference game. Those two playing each other. But what I do think you're seeing is that you are seeing some different matchups just because we are going through that kind of cycle of refreshing. Hey, what league am I in? What is the proper conference that the league I was in 25 years ago may not be the league I need to be in now because of population shifts. And so because of that, you sometimes this year, I think I kind of have some odd matchups in terms of who might be playing whom a little bit later in the season.
0: One more thing. I know we still have a ways to go, but who's Mr. Football as of right now to you?
15: I saw Keon Thomas last week, and he went for just shy of 400 yards and had 6 touchdowns. Obviously, Miles McLaughlin was the easy choice last year at running back. This year, it is a much deeper field. And even though we've got a talented crop of quarterbacks across the state of Indiana, I'm kind of leaning towards Zay Moore of LN, Keon Thomas of Warren Central, who might finish later in the year. Obviously, Sharp from Brownsburg, I think, is going to be under consideration, given the fact that he's going to IU, given the fact that his team, you know, might just be the three-time defending champs by the time we get to the end of Thanksgiving weekend. Now I kind of lean towards Thomas, but again, I do think this is going to be determined by who plays the deepest in the month of November.
0: Greg, tomorrow I go with my mom, who turns 82 today, and we're going to celebrate her birthday tomorrow. I'm going to take the day off. We go to Bloomfield, to Linton, to Sullivan, and Terre Haute. What do you think about that day?
15: Whatever your mom wants, man. It's her special day. Happy birthday to Mrs. Gliva, yeah. First of all. But hey, man, it's her birthday, man. Whatever she wants to do, she get to do. Simple as that.
0: She's a tremendous fan of the Longhorn Steakhouse in Terre Haute.
15: I was going to ask, are you going to the Odin Meat Locker while you're down there too?
0: I'll have to swing by there and see the Schwarzentruber fam. And I have not seen the new place, the new facility that's opened up too. And I do need to get, because it's a Colts away game. So I think we got at least one more Sunday at Paradise Day Watson in the plans coming up on Sunday too. So hey, by the way, the early start was awesome on Sunday morning. Awesome.
15: I do dig being home and done with my day at 3:45. That was a nice change of pace.
0: And the Paradise Day Watson pool with the heater was 88 degrees on Sunday afternoon. But that.
15: I'm not sure it needs to be that warm, but you know, hey, that's just
0: man. Beautiful. Greg, I appreciate it. Have a great week, pal. Thank you.
15: See you, buddy.
0: Greg Rakestraw's on the Andy Moore Automotive Group Hotline. Colts cheerleaders are here. Mascot Blue is on the way. Mo Alley Cox after 5. This is the Goodwill of Central and Southern Indiana donation drive with the Indianapolis Colts. We're off of Zionsville Road, 96th and Zionsville. I just want to see you here. We'll hang out. You know how much I love Goodwill. It is so meaningful and has been in my life. 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We got more to come. Grant Leindecker, the director of athletics for Butler, joins us coming up in the 4 o'clock. Hour. Jeremiah Johnson, Pacers TV. That is DAZN with the Pacers season. Preseason wise, tomorrow officially getting underway. That and more. Sit tight. We'll come back with you next. 93.5, 107.5, The Fan.
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0: So Lou Anarumo met with the media a little bit earlier. We'll get into some of that dialogue in just a bit. It's funny, I received some reaction yesterday. And by the way, shout out to Twin Peaks. Twin Peaks down in Greenwood and William. We give William and Gracie and Heather just big shouts. What a great afternoon that was yesterday. Had a fantastic time. And we shall be back there again at some point over the course of the remainder of the fall and early winter. But, man, it was a great time. And I did a conversation with Stephen Holder that a lot of people, you know, disagreed with in terms of, do they have the right personnel to fit what the defensive coordinator wants to do? Is the coordinator and the general manager regarding the personnel on the same page? I mean, it's always, I think, really fair to ask that considering the results. And I know that many have been a little bit more of, well, it's okay, it's one game. But as I've mentioned, there are just positions and their personnel on this team where

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0: 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All right, quick break. We'll come back. Goodwill is our location, Zionsville Road, 96 and Zionsville Road. I believe my man Kent's going to join me on the other side. Grant Leindecker, the director of athletics for Butler, is going to join us coming up at the bottom of the hour. We got more for you, too, including Jeremiah Johnson in the 5 o'clock hour. Sit tight. Like us and subscribe. 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

0: Hey, welcome back. Zionsville Road, location of Goodwill, everybody. 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Peyton and Taylor along with promotions. Carrie is here as well. This is 96th Street and Zionsville Road. And what's cool is Mascot Blue just pulled up. And there's like the kids, like pre-kindergarten deal going on next to us. And they are out of their minds excited because Blue just pulled up here. That is absolutely fantastic right there. I'm going to get Ken on here in just a second. I wanted to give Dave, who sent a text to 317-239-1070. Dave from Buffalo, New York. If anyone doesn't know what is coming defensively from Pittsburgh, then they're not paying attention. If the coaches say they're surprised, then they need to pack it up. Pittsburgh showed the league the Achilles heel last year, and that was the pressure each and every play, which is what we talked about with Greg just a couple of minutes ago, too. They are going to blitz all day long, and it may be a two tight end type of day all day long. Again, Dave in Buffalo, New York. Nah, that was the undoing. That's when all of a sudden like that, what is that, the Scooby-Doo stuff where they, you know, pull off the mask and it's somebody else, right? That's kind of, you know, the Colts offense, you know, high-level offense, and they've got the disguise ripped off in Pittsburgh last year. And then from that point on, ultimately to the injury to Daniel Jones, it was not the same, which came along shortly thereafter, clearly. So, no, you're absolutely right, Dave, on that. We got more to come. I mentioned that Grant Leindecker, who is the director of athletics for Butler, is going to join us coming up at the bottom of the hour as they embark on the Ronald NORAD regime and setting a new standard of hoop with the former player now as the head coach. His era begins coming up in season number one. Grant's going to join us at the bottom of the hour. Jeremiah Johnson, we've got Pacers TV, and DAZN starts in Ames, Iowa, Hilton Coliseum against Minnesota coming up tomorrow evening. Jeremiah's going to join us, and Mo Alley Cox is going to be here. So if you want to meet Colts tight end Mo Alley Cox and Mascot Blue and Colts cheerleaders, this is where we are. The Goodwill location, it is new in Zionsville, 96th and Zionsville Road. Kent Kramer is the CEO and the director of all that is cool of Goodwill locations in central and south central Indiana. You asked me, Kent, so how much of this ensemble of what you're wearing is Goodwill? All of it. Except my drawers and my socks. That is it right here. I've got drawers and socks, but everything else from shoes to on up, everything else is Goodwill.
1: Yeah, well, JMV, this is what I love about you. Not only do you purchase things from Goodwill, but you also donate to Goodwill.
0: I do.
1: And we always appreciate that.
0: I do. Well, I mean, I have a lot. I am a bit of a clothes horse, as they describe it. So I have a lot to donate for real. And what's interesting about it, we're going through this, I think, massive societal change now. With you know, what I did with the weight loss and the weight loss drugs, and then, you know, you concentrate more on being healthy. You know, I think a lot more people have had their eyes open up and have understood, you know, I don't want to go through retail, and you just kind of get, you know, out with the old, in with the new, but the old can become new again. And it's just kind of an interesting process, even beyond those that also like to do a bit of a scavenger hunt at
1: Absolutely.
0: The Goodwill locations, too.
1: Yeah, I would say those Hokas you're wearing, those pink Hokas,
0: yes,
1: are probably a big prize for you.
0: It is a significant prize right there.
1: Those look awesome.
0: Those are really awesome, and they look brand new.
1: So
0: they look brand new.
1: They were kind of
0: brand new.
1: Yeah, if they want to go find some cool shoes like you, they go to Goodwill.
0: So I don't know if you've heard, again, Kent Kramer, who's the CEO of Goodwill, is with us. I want to talk about the drive with you and what we're doing today with the Colts. I want to get a line of cars out here on this donation day. But have you heard the Pato Award story?
1: No,
0: before?
1: I haven't.
0: So I go back in the spring to the Goodwill location at Nora. So what? Look at, there goes Blue over there with the kids. That is absolutely outstanding right there.
1: Yes,
0: they are
1: is.
0: All running over to him. So I go to the Goodwill location in Nora on the north side, and I see these three orange and black Arrow McLaren shirts. And my kid is a big race fan, and I go, I'm going to grab these for the kid. So I grab all three of them, take them home, and when I get ready to wash them, I'm looking at the tag, and it has Pato Award etched on the tag. And I go, man, this is weird. And I know that he's obviously a part of Arrow McLaren, so I get into the month of May, and I see Pato out at the Speedway, and those were his shirts.
1: Oh, wow.
0: They were his F1 shirts, and he lives evidently on the north side, and he donated his Arrow McLaren F1 gear to Goodwill, and lo and behold, there it was right there on the rack. But it has his name etched on the tag in the back, so there are actually Pato Awards.
1: That, what a treasure
0: to
1: find that.
0: It
1: That's
0: is,
1: awesome.
0: It is pretty cool, man. It really is. And sometimes for a lot of people, it can be a scavenger hunt, but for the most part, what it is just a great time to give. It's a fantastic place to go, and the giving and the donating, it really does start right there, Kent.
1: It really does, and what I love about Goodwill is that when people bring those clothes or that box of household goods, we're able to put it to use, employ people, educate people, and really help people thrive in their lives. So we appreciate you being here as always, and appreciate our partnership with the Colts. It's awesome to see Blue here, the cheerleaders, Mo Alley Cox coming, you're here. It's just what a great day out here, and it's beautiful out here today, isn't it?
0: Yes, it is. Like last year, it was like all gray and cloudy, I think. I mean, it was a little cold, but it's awesome now. So this is on Zionsville Road, again, in Zionsville, Indiana. This Goodwill location is pretty much new, is it not? How long has this been open?
1: It's just opened earlier this year.
0: Okay.
1: And as you said, 96th and Zionsville Road is a great location, and we hope to see some people out here.
0: Is it like more and more do you see these? It seems like more and more Goodwills are popping up in and around a lot of communities where maybe they're even the smaller communities, but it is a necessity that you see with Goodwill.
1: It is. You know, we've got 95 stores, and when we when we open up in a smaller community, it provides 30, 40 jobs, 50 jobs maybe in a community. Plus, we're able to take the proceeds, you know, from the business that's done and invest in other mission programs. So it's a great opportunity.
0: Matt, Kent also is a proud alum, much like me, of Indiana State University, yet just incredibly more successful than I am.
1: I don't know about that.
0: What year were you in Terre Haute over there?
1: I was there 85 to 90.
0: 85 to 90. So I didn't get over there until 91. I was 91. I had to, like, scuffle around at different schools until I finally found one. They go, yeah, whatever, just come. And once my check cleared, they go, yeah, go ahead and come in. And I joined up things at Indiana State. But proud alum.
1: Absolutely.
0: Indeed. And have you had the opportunity to meet some of those folks within the athletic department?
1: I have.
0: Yeah.
1: I have. Great people. And
0: Nathan
1: a lot of
0: Christensen
1: good things
0: going. Nathan's is a great dude, great AD.
1: Director.
0: I talk to Matt Graves all the time, Colts Coach Schlesch, who is an assistant coach, the associate head coach. The basketball team. It is a tight-knit group over there,
1: is
0: it not?
1: It is. And they're coming here for an exhibition game against Butler here in a couple weeks. So I'm going to go to that and root on the Sycamores.
0: Now, I'm going to have Grant Leindecker, who's the director of athletics for
1: Butler. I'm going to root on Butler.
0: At the bottom of the hour. No, it's okay, though, because they've already reached out and said, hey, Indiana State guy, do you want to come and be a part of this as well? You know, it's funny. Outside of 1979, when I was 9 years old, Blue, it is so awesome to see you, pal. Hey, get on camera right here real quick. Go ahead, Ben. This is mascot Blue is with me right here. Look at that. Look at that. The kids are going crazy over there, which is pretty awesome. But going back to 79, I was a kid, but one of the greatest moments that I ever had watching Indiana State basketball, which became more profound to me because I was a grad from Indiana State, was a couple of years ago, and I never even knew that the NIT was still running. And when they did the NIT at Hinkle Fieldhouse And they ended up losing to Seton Hall, but it was a fantastic 2 days there. To see Terre Haute and Hinkle at that time was still astonishing to me, because all of Vigo County was in that place.
1: Yeah. It was a great run, if you remember. Four or five games there that were just awesome. And then to bring it to Hinkle for the final was...

0: I was there as well, and wish we could have got the W. But, you know.
1: I know, but it was a hell of an environment. All right, Kent, how can people get involved? Is this the only location to do it? You guys take donations everywhere.
0: We take donations everywhere.
1: But this is a specific location because the Colts on this special day, they're also involved.
0: Yes, absolutely, and we're a great partnership with the Colts, and you know, come out here and support Goodwill, but also you know, root on the Colts as well. So,
1: and Mo Alley Cox, as I mentioned, you can meet him. He will be here. He's always somebody that can talk a little bit of hoop as well, which is nothing wrong with that. Coming up in the 5 o'clock hour, other things that Goodwill's involved in, just outside of the obvious, because I'm sure there are a lot more things that we're just not privy to. What else are you guys a part of in the state of Indiana?
0: Yeah, you know, we get that a lot. I had no idea that Goodwill had a nursing program where we do home visitation with first-time moms, or that we operate high schools. We have 18 Excel centers, which are adult high schools. We employ about 2,000 people with disabilities, giving people opportunity to, as I say, thrive and succeed in life. So Goodwill is more than a store. We're very proud of our stores and the employment opportunities it provides and the investment in our communities. But Goodwill is much more than that. So I appreciate you lifting that
1: well,
0: up.
1: Well, I just, you know, it just seems like that it has grown over the years to what it is now. And it's interesting how other helping hands that you guys provide for each and every community in the state of Indiana.
0: You described that very well. Thank you.
1: I try. I'm a wordsmith. There's no doubt about that. So you got to go. I'm going to Terre Haute tomorrow because, gee, that is Cheryl, my mom's birthday. She is 82 today. So I took off tomorrow. And tomorrow I'm going to head down to Greene County and take her over to Terre Haute. Now, when are you going to? You got something a little bit more specific to do in Terre Haute later on this week, correct?
0: Yeah, I'm not going to probably have a great steak dinner like you.
1: Yes, she loves the Longhorn. I go over there. There's one in Bloomington we can do. Let's just go to Terre Haute.
0: Terre Haute.
1: We went to, this is a true story, we went. Our Christmas Eve last year was me, my daughter Lainey, and my mom at the Terre Haute Longhorn on Christmas Eve. And the power went out for some reason. It's right there off of I-70 and 41, and the power went out as we were sitting in there. So I just had a couple of beers and kind of kicked back and relaxed a little bit. But that was our Christmas Eve. And you know, you do whatever your 82-year-old mom
0: absolutely
1: wants you to do. And she is a tremendous fan of Longhorn Steakhouse,
0: hey,
1: so that is where we're going.
0: You can't blame her. I'm going over on Thursday. I'm on the alumni, or on the foundation board there at Indiana State. So we've got a meeting. So while you're enjoying a steak, I might be at the Ballyhoo.
1: Yes.
0: Having some Ballyhoo Pizza King pizza.
1: Nothing wrong with that.
0: And a cold beverage myself.
1: Oh, man. I went to the Bally. I was over there. Nathan invited me over, and we did some things basketball-wise at the end of last regular season. And I was over there for a little bit. There's some things that massively change. You know, that is one interior when you walk in, and automatically I'm taken back to 1992. It's pretty sweet.
0: It is, isn't it?
1: I mean, it is. I do. I am a tremendous fan of Terre Haute. We'll give a shout-out to Kurt Mallory as well, because one of the more, and they all have these difficult gigs, one of the more difficult gigs of all time is certainly, you know, doing what he does over in Terre Haute with the football program. And really, with the world of NIL and the transfer portal, it has made all of their jobs even more difficult now, as if they needed that. So, yeah. But there's no doubt that it's a hell of a lot different right now, too. Now, not only that, but I believe for those not only in West Central Indiana, but I'm sure across the state, do you know what big event starts coming up this weekend?
0: What big event? No, you
1: what
0: have to
1: big
0: help
1: event?
0: Me out.
1: Oh, okay, that would be the Covered Bridge
0: Festival. Covered Bridge Festival, yes.
1: Covered Bridge Festival, which I believe is it Park County, I know, is it Bridgeton? And Bridgeton and Mansfield, I believe.
0: Okay.
1: Or the Covered. Have you ever been to?
0: I've been there.
1: Yeah.
0: Yeah. I don't know if you're playing to your demographic right now on the Covered Bridge Festival.
1: No, I know. Well,
0: you are.
1: Listen, let me tell you this. There's not one dude out there that at some point over the weekend, the next couple of weekends, will not get unceremoniously dragged out there and have to forego an afternoon of football enjoyment.
0: Yes, yeah.
1: That always happens.
0: Yeah, and if they're saying, if JMV can do it, I can do this.
1: I know it. Like, I kind of sidestep it. Like that's where G wanted to go, and I go, hey, I don't know if you can do the walking part of it right here, so let's go ahead and stick with Wednesday in Terre Haute. Hey, one more time. I want everybody to come by. This is the donation day, our donation drive with the Colts and our friends here, Kent and the gang, at Goodwill. We're off of 96 and Zionsville Road. The drive is going on. Actually, it started at 4. It's going to go through 6 o'clock. This is the location where you can meet Mo Alley Cox coming up after 5. Mascot Blue. Colts cheerleaders are here. But this is, donation-wise, you can do it at any location across the state of Indiana.
0: Absolutely. Let's keep the good going, JMV.
1: All right. How else can we help? By the way, Sean Collinsworth just sent me this. Sean Collins, you know Sean Collins? I think everybody does. Who does a fantastic job, by the way, at Damar Services.
0: Yes.
1: He just doesn't bring me out like you do here for Goodwill. He does not. More Sycamore conversation, please. So we always love that. Hey, thanks for everything you guys do.
0: Thank you very much.
1: And not only from me, and it's an absolute pleasure to talk about these services you guys provide. And job well done.
0: All right. Thank you, sir.
1: Kent Kramer right there is the CEO of Goodwill of Central and South Central Indiana. So, for example, if you can't make it out here to do, that does seem to me to be a little bit unacceptable because it's not often, and it should be more. I don't know why it's not more, because you've got a lot of nice places around here in Zionsville. I don't know why I don't get to Zionsville even more than I do. But here we are on this Tuesday for, thank you, for a tremendous cause, getting honked at. See, I love the honking game right there. It's starting off of 96th Street. But we have a donation drive that's going on with the Colts. Mo Alley Cox will be here. Blue, the mascot, is already here. The cheerleaders are here as well. This goes from now until 6 o'clock. That's 5900 West Zionsville. Check that. West 96th Street. It is basically 96th Street and Zionsville Road in Zionsville this afternoon. We would love to see you here. Check out, converse, and more. But always keep in your own community here in the state of Indiana Goodwill in mind when it is time to donate. All right, quick break. We'll come back. So the Colts, they sign to the practice squad. Thanks again, Ken. I appreciate you, pal. A wide receiver, Caleb. Quez Watkins is interesting. He goes to the practice squad, and while people go, hey, they signed a wide receiver, they signed a wide receiver that hasn't played since 2023.
2: That is correct. I feel like we should come up with a game every time there's news about a practice squad signing, because it's always fun to find out who these guys are and just like where they've been in their careers. So this one, this is a 3-year drought for Quez Watkins. I don't know what other practice squads he's bounced around to, but yeah, hasn't played an NFL snap in the regular season since 2023.
1: I definitely remember his name.
2: But
1: there is a reason as to why you forget about his consequence, right? Because it was basically a 4-year span. And when I'm talking about what they need and, you know, answers to what they need, that is probably not it, correct? Probably not necessarily. It.
2: Well, and what happened, I'm seeing now in 2023, he got hurt, and then the Eagles moved on from him. So it looks like Steelers, Cardinals, and then back to the Eagles practice squad ever since then. So, yeah.
1: That's it. Hey, by the way, too, text line says, need to try the Red Barn in Mansfield, just east of Terre Haute. Best tenderloin in the state. Is that Mansfield as far as the Covered Bridge Festival, I believe, right there? Correct? I'm telling you, if you have a significant other, no matter what level we're talking about of significance, at some point over a Saturday or a Sunday, you have been dragged to the Covered Bridge Festival. Now, I will say this. When I've gone in the past, it hasn't been so much in Bridgeton or in Mansfield. I have gone to the square in Rockville. I believe there is something, I don't know if it's still there or not, we'll have to check it out. But I believe that there is a bar in Rockville called Saloon 36 or 36 Saloon, because obviously of US 36. But I believe it's called the 36 Saloon. There was all, because I always went in there and grabbed a couple as the others around me. Thank you very much. It is indeed the 36 Saloon. So if you're saying, JMV, so have you been in every bar in every town across the state? Pretty damn close. Pretty close. So Kevin in Noblesville, I know exactly what you're talking about in Rockville, Indiana. All right, quick break. We'll come back. Grant's going to join us on the other side. He is the director of athletics for Butler. Basketball program embarking upon a new era. Well, Ron Norad and Grant Leindecker will join us. We'll talk about that and the season moving forward with Grant coming up at the bottom of the hour. Jeremiah Johnson coming up here in the 5 o'clock hour. Mo Alley Cox is going to be here as well. The Goodwill location, it is a day of donation off of Zionsville Road, 96 and Zionsville Road, now until 6 o'clock. Mascot Blue, Colts cheerleaders, and tight end Mo Alley Cox, all still to come. Sit tight right there, 93.5 and 107.5 The Fan.
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15: 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Andrew Berry, he has drafted some studs, all being put together by a head coach that when he was hired by the Browns, I mean everybody in Cleveland and certainly around the football world were like, why are they hiring Todd Monken? 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
19: 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Hey, welcome back with Goodwill location, Zionsville Road. 96th and Zionsville Road on a donation drive with the Colts today with Blue and the cheerleaders already here. And Moelle Cox coming up a little bit later on. My thanks to Ken who joined us, Kent Kramer, the CEO of Goodwill. Big fan I am, also an Indiana State alum. Greg Rakestraw a little bit earlier. We went over the Colts, their win now 2-2. They're on the road in Pittsburgh coming up on Sunday. And also the college football landscape coming up this weekend. How big it was for Barry Odom to get that win. IU and Nebraska coming up at noon on Saturday as well. And obviously high school football. Pairing show coming up on Sunday. And the big games, and including, I believe Greg said that they will spotlight Center Grove on the road at Lawrence North coming up on Friday night. Meantime, he's on the Andy Moore Automotive Group hotline right now. He is a friend of the show, and they are embarking upon now officially, again, getting ready for some hoops at Hinkle Fieldhouse on the Ronald Norrett era. The director of athletics, Grant Leindecker, is with us. Hey, Grant, good afternoon, pal. How are you?
20: Good afternoon, JMV. I'm fantastic, man. How are you?
19: How's Hinkle doing? Is everything good? Are the shots going in? Hinkle, are the rims nice and loose?
20: You know it, man. You've seen a lot of shots of your own shots go in this building. They're falling, and Hinkle's looking beautiful as ever. We're excited. We're actually hosting the Butler basketball tip-off party tonight. So for those that are driving home or at home or wherever you are looking for something to do tonight, come by and join us at 6 p.m. tonight. And we're going to hear from the coaches, get the chance to see both teams in action, and get excited about Butler basketball.
19: Now, what's that going to entail? You've got like shooting competitions, you got pickup hoop, and what's going on there tonight?
20: Yeah, the teams are going to be introduced. You're going to get a chance to see them and meet them and get some autographs. You're going to get a chance to see them go up and down. We're going to have some men's versus women's shooting competitions. Both coaches are going to address everybody and talk a little bit about the teams and what everyone can expect from them. We got all kinds of kids' activities, face painting, balloon animals, cotton candy machines. And maybe the most exciting thing of all, JMV, is tonight we're officially unveiling our first licensed beer. The Butler Way Lager will be introduced to the people tonight. So a lot of fun stuff happening.
19: All right. This is important to me. How many calories are on the Butler Way Lager right here?
20: Listen, that's less important. What's important is this thing is delicious. It is a beautiful, beautiful design can. And we spent hours and hours crafting this recipe so it actually tastes like a Butler victory. So, I mean, you don't worry about calories when you put so much blood, sweat, and tears into something like this.
19: I'd agree. I'm never going to let calories get in the way of winning. I'd agree with you right there. There's no doubt.
20: Oh boy.
19: Now, whose idea was it with this Butler beer thing? Was this you? I want to take some credit. Is it my influence with you that got the ball rolling on the Butler beer?
20: Well, you're always influential in everything we do over here, so it'd be hard to not acknowledge your efforts. And we got to get one of these in your hands and let you see for yourself how delicious this thing is. But yeah, no, it's just another great opportunity to bring something fun to our fans and, you know, hopefully generate a little revenue on the side.
19: No, I think that's outstanding right there. So this is going to be unveiled officially tonight. See, now I'm all interested on the new Butler beer here.
20: Yeah, unveiled officially tonight and available in Hinkle Fieldhouse beginning Saturday at our football game. They'll be available for purchase and then followed up against our game versus the Hoosiers on Sunday. So they'll be hitting retail soon enough. Don't have exact dates on that, but if you want to taste it, come on out to Hinkle Fieldhouse and give it a shot.
19: Yeah, we'll do that. And I'll get feedback because my good friend Gutshot Greg, who is, by the way, the biggest Butler basketball fan around, I'm sure will give me the tremendous feedback which is necessary on this. So good. That is excellent tonight. Now, and you got shooting competitions and other stuff going there too tonight, right?
20: You got it. You got it. It will be a very, very fun event for the family. Free admission. So no reason to not come and get excited about some Butler basketball.
19: Man.
20: See what we have in store.
19: That is awesome. Grant Leindecker is the Vice President and Director of Athletics at Butler University. I want to make sure I get the entirety of your title accurate there. He joins us with a great night coming up at Hinkle later on tonight. He joins us on the Andy Moore Automotive Group Hotline. So exhibition-wise, coming up on Sunday, this thing is all of a sudden, when it gets going, Grant, and you know this to be true, when the season gets going, it's relentless. It gets going and picks up speed, and it's like a downhill slide. So all of a sudden, that date on Sunday gets here with that exhibition game. How you feeling about everything that's going on with this program, the new and fresh feeling and moving forward with somebody you know very well guiding this thing?
20: Yeah, no, good. It's well said. It is getting ready to ramp up here, and I'm feeling great. I'm feeling great about the energy, the excitement, the optimism, the people in this program, the staff that Coach Nord has built, the type of guys that he's brought into this program, the work that they're putting in every single day. So I am incredibly optimistic. You know, the media doesn't share my optimism so far with where they're picking us in this deal, but I believe a heck of a lot in the guys that we have in this building and the work they're putting in every single day. And I know more than anything, they are going to absolutely lay it on the line for our university, and they're going to put together a season that I think our fans can be proud of.
19: So, Grant, I'm curious. We know about this, you know, new landscape of athletics in general. It would seem like to me that, especially with basketball in mind, with all the massive changes that go on, it is more difficult than ever to make any before the season starts evaluations. I don't know how accurate everybody is that's doing that now, but it would seem like that would be more difficult than ever considering the massive changes across, again, the whole landscape of college athletics. We know that to be football-wise, too, but certainly with basketball, it can be even more profound with a group of five on the floor.
20: I think that is a very astute observation. And, yeah, I think, you know, you're building these teams in nine-month windows. And I think basketball, even more so than football, the ability to get guys to come together and play complementary basketball, build chemistry, be able to fit together is much more important than most sports, in my opinion. And so, you know, you can have a bunch of talent on paper and you know, you never know how they're going to fit together. And so that's a big, big part of this thing. But, you know, I think right now the way that people are projecting teams over the course of, you know, at this stage is based on what they perceived you spent on your roster. And so, that's why we play the games. That's where coaching matters. That's where the type of people you bring in matters. That's where having an identity that you're committed to matters. And I feel really good about our plan and the people in this building.
19: It's, Grant Lundecker joins us again on Sunday. It is exhibition game number one for a family weekend, and the first game of Ronald Norad in that era. Coming up Sunday, 6:30 at Hinkle Fieldhouse. It is IU and Butler. Again, how did all of this, this exhibition matchup with IU evolve?
20: Yeah, I mean, I think we're this new rule that allows us to play Division I opponents in these exhibition games has been fantastic. You know, you either have to play a lower division in the past or you'd had to do a secret scrimmage. But, you know, for us to get a chance to put two great programs in this state together in front of the fans on October 11th is phenomenal. So we were both looking for quality opponent, you know, a great event that we can put our in front of our fan bases. And it's going to, you know, be a great test for both of these teams early. And, you know, more than anything for the teams, it's a chance to see where they're at in their development. You know, obviously there's low risk in terms of what this means for the rest of the season. I think, you know, this is just data for our coaches and our players to see where we're at and where they need to improve. But for the fans, it's a fun opportunity for us. First time the Hoosiers have been to Hinkle Fieldhouse since 1993. When the Bulldogs took down the Hoosiers and Bobby Knight said, we're not going back there. But we're excited for them to come here and, you know, we'd love to see this game turn into a regular season game. And, that's something we'll be continuing to work going forward.
19: Yeah, there were so many notable situations that year, certainly for you guys with that win in 93. Well before your time, obviously, but I think I just got out of Indiana State, and then you went on to upset number one Kentucky, I think, later on.
20: That's right.
19: Before the calendar turned to 1994. That was a season certainly of some consequence. And, Grant, I should also recognize here that a week from Sunday, the welcome mat is out for Vigo County and Terre Haute, Indiana, correct? For the Sycamores of Indiana State going to be in there for exhibition game number two.
20: You got it. I can't believe it took us this long in the conversation to get to your Sycamores, but we are really excited to have them back. You know, we hosted them last year, and, you know, the impetus behind this game was to get Coach Matthew Graves back in Hinkle, as he now leads the Indiana State Sycamores. And unfortunately, he went through a health scare last year and had some challenges there, but he's back on the sidelines and glad to give him that opportunity to come back and bring his team here. And that'll be another great test for our team early. So we're really looking forward to hosting them.
19: Yeah, that's coming up on the 18th. And then the 25th, the final of the three, it is Ohio State. You guys are on the road for that one over in Columbus. And then it all gets real. Like I said, this thing is going to go downhill quickly. November the 2nd, Lafayette will be at Hinkle Fieldhouse as well. And I also wanted to talk about the in-season NBA Classic that you guys are going to host in Hinkle as well. That's going to be here before we know it. It would be extremely nice, right, if a local team would be involved in that. I don't know how far you can go with it, but wouldn't that not be incredibly nice?
20: It'd be amazing. Yeah, I don't think there's any risk of me saying it'd be awesome to see the hometown team here and playing in Hinkle Fieldhouse. We would love to see that. I know ticket sales have already been phenomenal. At a retail perspective, but if they end up here, I think that ticket's going to be a really hot one, and we'd certainly love to see them come down the street. And I think that would certainly add to, you know, the story that the NBA is already trying to tell through hosting this game here. But with the power of Indiana basketball, that would certainly just add some more lore and pomp and circumstance to the overall event. I'd love to see it.
19: I don't know if we talked about this. What sort of modifications that you guys have to make to the arrangement there at Hinkle that are a bit out of the ordinary for this event?
20: Yeah, it's not a lot. It's mostly cosmetic. So they're going to come and lay their own court on top of our court. You know, we use the same baskets and, you know, all the other technology we have in here effectively matches their specs. They have their own special shot clock that they'll bring in. And then they'll dress up the building and, you know, cover up some of our logos, and they're going to kill a bunch of seats to create new and unique camera angles for Amazon, which is where this game will be streamed. And they're going to do a lot of stuff around the event outside, maybe a fan fest, potentially a concert. So all that stuff is TBD. But in terms of the court and the building, it's a lot of cosmetic stuff, nothing major, but it's certainly going to be a lot for us. I mean, these folks have been here on a weekly basis, walking through our building and planning and getting everything ready to roll. So it's all hands on deck.
19: Yeah. How long has that been going on, too? This is, by the way, the Emirates NBA Cup Championship, December the 11th. And as Grant mentioned, Prime Video is going to have that coverage. But we know, I think we talked about how all this came about for you guys, but how many meetings did it take for everything to get into gear and get into place to be able to host this on December the 11th?
20: Yeah, it was a lot of back and forth. They certainly don't make decisions lightly. So it was, frankly, months of negotiation back and forth, several site visits, and then, you know, working through. Once you get the lawyers involved, man, then it gets really hairy. But it was a lot, but well worth it. For us, you know, we couldn't be more excited to host this, another awesome chapter in the history of events that we've hosted in this building. And you know, what's interesting is, since we announced this, the amount of people that have reached out asking to be able to hold other events here has been phenomenal. We're open for business for anybody out there listening and wants to bring one of their events to Hinkle Fieldhouse. But this one certainly is going to be special, and in our hope is, obviously, we know the fans are going to have a fantastic experience. We hope the players do as well. I know it's going to be a full house and a really intimate environment that they're not typically playing in at their level. So it'll be pretty special.
19: So what events have you at least, I guess, received inquiry about? Anything that would surprise us?
20: You know, dunk contests and, you know, any made for TV events, there's been a lot more interest in bringing that here. I don't know if there's anything I can announce yet, as we're working to get some of the stuff, documented from a contract standpoint, but, it's definitely helped with the visibility and interest in people at least exploring the opportunity to host their event in Hinkle.
19: You need the NHL Winter Classic in there. Put some ice down.
20: Hey, there we go. Yeah, I mean, we're creative there. I mean, whether it's tennis or hockey,
19: yeah,
20: is a bit of a stretch. I don't know how drainage works in here, you know, if that stuff melts. But, we're open to some other creative opportunities.
19: You guys, have you ever done a concert of any kind in there? Standalone concert?
20: We have, and frankly, that's the one thing this building is not built well for is concerts. The acoustics aren't great for that. But, you know, really our niche is comedy. I think we can get the right comedian in here that's better set up for comedy. But we got to make some more expensive renovations to this building if we're ever going to be serious about concerts. And frankly, in this city, that's an uphill battle if we're going to compete for concert venues. And we have one of the best here on campus in Clues Hall as well. So that's probably not going to be our sweet spot.
19: So you mentioned in closing here, I don't know if we're going to go down avenues in which you don't want to right now. I respect that. But renovations-wise, is there anything on the horizon? Any dialogue, any discussions going on regarding that at all?
20: Yeah, there's a lot of discussions and a lot of dialogue. You know, we have a master planning process that we're working through. And, you know, we're always trying to strike that balance of modernizing, creating new fan amenities that you know, fans expect in the modern day venue, but also preserving what's soon to be a 100-year-old building. And so it is a delicate balance. But, you know, every year we're going to try to continue to tweak something and add something here to where it enhances the fan experience, but in a way that doesn't feel out of place, doesn't feel gaudy, and has to fit who we are and the history of this place. And so there's nothing major that I can point to. I mean, we're looking at some open-air suites that it allows you to kind of bring groups where you could have, you know, we're never going to go full suites in here, but allow for areas where you can take in the game and the experience with a larger group of people. You know, we're looking for hospitality upgrades and expansions. So things like that that kind of fit this building but allow us to enhance the experience and generate some more revenue in the future.
19: All right, let's get some folks over there later on tonight to see everything for real. You said 6 o'clock at Hinkle, and you're in true honor of coming on this show, you're unveiling a Butler beer later on this evening.
20: You got it, man. JMB, if you get over here, I got a cold one with your name on it, buddy. I'll even let you.
19: Oh, man. Hey, don't. That's the ultimate temptation for this guy right here, buddy. Let me tell you.
20: Hey, the ultimate temptation. Not tonight. If not tonight, we'll see you when your sycamores come to town.
19: So, hey, one more time about that beer. What will people be asking you for if they're coming to the event and they're of age this evening?
20: The Butler Way Lager. The Butler Way Lager.
19: All right, then. The Butler Way Lager. And Gutshot Greg, I know he's out there listening right now. I've got to have an official review of the Butler Way Lager after tonight. So, and we'll stay in touch too. IU coming up on Sunday, that exhibition game, the first time since 93 the Hoosiers have been in Hinkle Fieldhouse. A week from Sunday, Indiana State will be there as well. And he is the director of athletics and friend of this show, Grant Leindecker of Butler on the Andy Moore Automotive Group Hotline. Grant, I appreciate you, man. Here we go. Let's get this bad boy started officially tonight.
20: Let's do it. Appreciate it, JMB. Have a great one. Go Dawgs.
19: Grant Leindecker is on the Andy Moore Automotive Group Hotline. The Butler Way Lager. He didn't mention, Caleb, how many calories are in that. What would you guess?
2: Well, I know that's very important to you. So, yeah.
19: Because you know my threshold is 105. I probably will go as much as 115.
2: But you got to make an exception if it's the Butler beer. Like, you can't turn that down.
19: People are looking at me so funny right now.
2: Yeah.
19: I know. I know what I would have to. Yeah, I would make an exception. I would. The Butler Way Lager. That is going to make a debut later on tonight. Man, Hinkle sounds like the place to be. So, hey, what's the ETA on Jeremiah Johnson? Do we have a change of plans?
2: He asked if he could do 5:30. Is that all right with you?
19: I don't care.
2: Okay. Well, yeah, let's talk about it in the break. Yeah. I don't know what the plan is with Mo Ali Cox right now, so we got a lot of moving parts here.
19: Well, I mean, he's got stuff to do here, and if he wants to come over, he certainly can. Sure. So it just, you know, obviously it's up to him. All right, where we are, we'll figure all this out logistically coming up in a minute. Where we are, we're off of 96th Street and Zionsville Road. It's been open for less than a year. It is a brand new Goodwill location, and it is the official donation drive with the Indianapolis Colts. 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Cheerleaders are here. Blue, the mascot's been here. Mo Ali Cox, the tight end, is going to be here. And you should, too. Plenty of time once you get off of work and join us on this glorious Tuesday afternoon in Central Indiana, 96 and Zionsville Road. We are at Goodwill. We will look for you and Mo Ali Cox coming up after 5 o'clock. Sit tight. 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
19: 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Hey, welcome back. Zionsville Road, 96 in Zionsville Road location of a place we absolutely love. That is Goodwill. 317-239-1070. That is the text line number. JMV, great spot. This is regarding Saloon 36 or the 36 Saloon. I think I have it backwards in Rockville. Always stop there on my way from Terre Haute back to Westfield through Crawfordsville. Indeed, that's what we were talking about a little bit earlier. All right, are you ready? I know we have to hit a top of the hour break again. We went a little bit long with Grant. 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We may have to make an adjustment regarding Jeremiah Johnson because he's in a bus or hell, I don't know, something. In a bus around, you know, he's on his way to Hilton Magic, I guess. The Magic is going to compromise him from evidence.

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1: All right, quick break. We'll come back. I wanted to save a little bit of time because watching the Bad News Bears-Yankees play, seriously, the Yankees that played the Bad News Bears in 1976, that team looked better in the field against Engelbert and Kelly Leak and Amanda Wurlitzer than the Yankees did in that game last night in Tampa. It was comedy of the highest order. Three first-inning errors, four in all. I loved every second of it. Rays up, now two games to none in that best of five. 4-3 White Sox of the Guardians yesterday. Got two new coming up later on tonight. I'll get to that and a lot more, and we'll reschedule somebody coming up here in the 5 o'clock hour. Tony East is going to join us now coming up in the 5 o'clock hour. Substitution for Jeremiah Johnson. Tony East enters the game. It's coming up after 5. 93.5, 107.5, The Fan.
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0: Hey, welcome back. Mo Alley Cox is here, meeting and greeting folks, and this is a day of donation until 6 o'clock, along with Goodrill, Central, and Southern Indiana, and the Colts. That's exactly what we're doing. Colts cheerleaders are here. It's been a fantastic day so far. You know, much near and dear again to my heart. The folks, Kent and the gang at Goodwill are, it is an absolute pleasure each and every year to do just this. And again, the donation drive here continues with Mo Alley Cox at the Colts. Their tight end is here until 6 o'clock. Meantime, you can also donate at various locations throughout Central and South Central Indiana. Goodwill is just a fantastic group, to say the least. All right. Shout out to Gutshot. Yeah, Gutshot, give that Butler Way lager a try and report back to me. Again, I'm out tomorrow. Brian Noah's in. I am back on Thursday. Give me a shout on how it is. On the Andy Moore Automotive Group hotline, Forbes Sports, Locked On Pacers. He does so much. And really, between the Fever and the Pacers, there's nobody better than Tony East, getting us exactly what we want. That is the knowledge regarding both. And he joins us now again on the Andy Moore Automotive Group hotline. Hey, Tony, thank you for the time. How are you? It'd be fantastic, Caleb. Is he there? I don't hear him.
1: Yeah, I don't know what's going on.
0: That's cool. You let me know when
2: Tony
0: is there.
2: Yeah, he's good. He's good, John. He's good, John.
0: Go
2: for it.
0: Hey, Tony, are you there?
3: Yeah, my internet's acting a fool, or someone's is, but I thought I was being introduced as Mo Alley Cox for a second. That was exciting.
0: It wouldn't be a shocker if it's our internet that's acting a fool. I can tell you that right now, Tony. So it may not be yours, it may be ours, but as long as we have you right there, you good to go? Yeah, Caleb, that doesn't sound like that's going to work right there. Here's what I want you to do. And listen, this is my call.
1: Yeah, call him.
0: Get him on the phone,
1: yeah,
0: and
1: I'll
0: let's
1: call
0: do
1: him.
0: A phone and stop jacking around
1: I'll
0: with this stuff.
1: Him.
0: Yeah, that'd be great. So that's cool. We'll call him, and we will go with a phoner in typical radio fashion right here. So thank you, Caleb. You let me know when he is ready, and we will be good to go. Gutshot did say, I usually tweet at you to give you a well-deserved hard time, but wanted to give you props for spending tomorrow with your mom. Also, since you gave me a shout, go Dogs. Yeah, and Jim McCann told me in Southern California, the Butler Way Lager is a crisp, crushable lager. I love crushable. Crushable lager made for game days and singing the Butler war song after a Butler Bulldog victory, handcrafted by Quaffon Brewing Company in partnership with Butler University. All right, Tony East rejoins us now, the Andy Moore Automotive Group hotline. Pal, I think we're good to go.
4: I hope so. I tried my best on the Zoom. I tried my best.
0: It's all right, pal. We'll go ahead and sidestep that. More conventional radio conversation right here. So what are you looking most forward to with the beginning stages? Hilton Coliseum, Ames, Iowa tomorrow with this Pacer team as they embark upon a season with incredible expectations, especially for a team that did win 19 games a year ago.
4: Yeah, they're a really weird preseason team in that usually – you know, a team with a lot of new or returning players and, you know, high expectations is going to be obviously resting early in camp, right? LeBron didn't play. Tyrese Maxey didn't play. Joel Embiid didn't play. None of the Thunder guys played last night, right? Usually that's kind of what early preseason is for these teams, and yet the Pacers come in with a lot of returning players, a lot of known commodities, and still have a ton of questions to answer about how Tyrese Haliburton's going to look, him and Ivica Zubac playing together, what's that going to look like, how Zubac's going to play at all. What is this team going to play like stylistically? Their bench is established, but also has some question marks. So they're a rare team that, like you said, has high hopes to be really good this year, potentially getting back to where they were in 2025, and yet still has a lot of questions to answer and really needs to take these tune-up games more seriously than a typical contender. So I'm really looking forward to seeing Haliburton and Zubac together.
0: If we're not talking about Halliburton and Zubats for a moment, Tony, what most compels you of interest beyond those two names on this team? Because there are a myriad of questions that we can go through right now. But outside of those two individual players, what's the highest on your list?
4: Generally, the second unit is very fascinating to me because, I mean, don't get me wrong, I think they know that TJ McConnell is pretty good, but he turns 35 this year, and Jay Huff has, you know, not ever had this much responsibility. Kelly Oubre, they've never seen him in the system. Jairus Walker has kind of floated around the line of expectations and sometimes been benched completely. You know, Obi Toppin has certainly proven, I think they know what they're going to have with him, but I don't think they know what that group's going to be like, and of course they're not all going to play together all the time. But that's a lot of question marks for a team that has a lot of depth of knowing that that group's going to succeed. If McConnell, who missed Fangio on Sunday, what if he can't play as well or as effectively this year? What if Oubre's fit is kind of weird? What if Walker is still inconsistent? What if they still need a backup five? We don't even know if Huff's going to be, you know, good enough at that role when they're trying to win. And so that's a lot of questions. And I think that we've seen a lot of those players rise and meet the occasion throughout their careers at various times, but for all of them to do it is of note. And I don't even know if it's certain who the five is going to be. What if Ben Shepherd is really good? What if Quentin Jackson's really good in these preseason games? So that'll be of note is can those guys prove that they, A, can be trusted, and B, really belong as high-minute players off the bench?
0: What is the type of pace of play that you expect to see? Because I will say this, and I brought this up to you before, and I talk about it all the time. I think that their greatest defense was just how rapid their offense was. And we know that that is going to slow a little bit as well. But how profoundly would you expect it to slow down, considering the new personnel that they have in Zubats and just, you know, further down the road for these players in general?
4: Yeah, I still think their hope is to, when they can, play as fast as they used to, but I don't think they can do that all the time in the way that they did in their final season. And they've kind of acknowledged that. You know, Zubats knows what his strengths are, and Rick Carlisle said they need to re-engineer some things. That doesn't mean change the system. That just means make it work for the roster that they have. And so I think that will be just a little different. You know, something Zubat said at practice that was fascinating to me is he said there were some plays where he's getting the rebound and throwing it up the court, and the team is scoring or getting a shot up before he crosses half court. And in some ways, that sounds great. Like, wow, look how fast that transition play was, and that's great. But on the other hand, it's like, wait, your fifth guy's not even across half court yet? Like, when is that going to be a hindrance if, you know, you run into a 4-on-5 brick wall or it just doesn't quite hit the system the right way? So I think there's going to be some sort of, not snag, that's too intense, but some sort of, you know, working through it period that this preseason is all about in terms of that style. It's been that question all summer for this team is how similar is the way they've played before going to be to what they do this year? And I think their hope and idea is that it will be almost exactly the same or as close to the same as possible. We've seen that system work for everybody and be a big reason they score, you know, a certain number of points per game that they didn't expect to, but it can't be exactly the same in that their center is just a little slower and requires a certain type of offense to really thrive. And so they'll work them in, they'll do what they can, but the re-engineering will require some tweaks in a way that this core hasn't really seen before.
0: Tony East covers the Pacers and, of course, the Fever. He joins us on the Andy Moore Automotive Group hotline. Man, defensively for me has always been a question, but again, I think that the defense got better because they did wear teams out, and you know, I don't know how many teams are going to be capable of getting up and down the floor. They're still with relation to what the Pacers do, but let's just say you get guys that are older and more understanding now more than ever with a very cohesive group in this particular core. How much better would you anticipate their defense being this year, just in general terms, Tony?
4: Yeah, I think, and this is correct, but everybody thinks of this team as like this crazy awesome offense and this bad defense, and that was kind of their MO for a while, but the year they made the finals, they finished that regular season 9th in offense and 14th in defense. Like, they were above average defensively that year, and I don't think people realize that. And I would add that in the Halliburton-Siakam era, like since they traded for Pascal, I think the lineup they could put out there of Nembhard, Nesmith, Oubre, Siakam, Zubats is the best capable defensive lineup that they've ever had at one time. Of course, without Halliburton on the floor, their offense is not going to be nearly as good. But the fact that they have that in their toolbox, and like, to your point, part of what makes their defense work is they can do the full court pressing. They could really stress out a defense for 48 minutes and then also run you to death with their high-paced offense. Teams just get worn down. It becomes hard for them to focus. It becomes hard for them, you know, to execute for 48 minutes. And at the end of the game, the Pacers squeak some miracle out or, you know, are really good in the second half at making adjustments. And so that style has suited them well, and I think that's why they're going to try to stick with it. But the fact that their personnel is much stronger defensively than it may, not much stronger, is but a little stronger than it has been in past seasons defensively. They know the style they have. I think Oubre might help them more on that and then offense, in that they haven't had a long wing, like a rangy wing like him in years. You know, the last guy of his size that I can think of was Justin Holiday, and Oubre is a much better on-ball defender than he was. So that'll certainly be a boost. I think that will help them quite a bit defensively. And so I totally think it's possible that they're, you know, somewhere between 10th and 15th for much of the season defensively. And at times, not often, but at times, if they're clicking on that end of the floor, could literally be winning games because of their defense in a way that has basically never been possible for this core in the last couple of years.
0: Hey, Tony, Oubre started in Philly a year ago. Now, has he started, I haven't kept track in his career, but has he started for the most part in his career? And is he cool with this significant bench role that's in front of him this year?
4: Yeah, ever since he got traded from his rookie deal, he got drafted by the Wizards, he started for every single team he's played for except for his first season with the Hornets, and then he was back to starting the second year with Charlotte. So for the last almost 8 to 10 years, he's been primarily a starter and primarily playing, you know, 25 to 30 minutes. And I think he'll get a lot of playing time, but I don't think there's any way he'll start for this team. And he's acknowledged that adjustment. You know, he did a podcast just before Media Day with Hoopside talking about how he has this internal belief that in terms of the quality of player that he is in the league, he's a starting quality player. But he knew as soon as he signed with the Pacers what his role would be for this team, which is as a reserve, right? He's going to come off the bench, and that will be a somewhat adjustment for him, and that he hasn't done it in years. But at the same time, as he kind of mentioned at Fan Jam, I know it's an inter-squad scrimmage, but he really wanted to show at that event that he could come in and be turboed up for a full quarter and really get it moving and popping for an offense. And lo and behold, he was the standout performer, right? He had 17 points. His energy was everywhere. And, you know, I think he really proved that he can kind of come in and do that in the moments that they ask him to. And of course, the way the Pacers play, balls to the wall all the time, Aaron Nesmith's going to miss time. Nembhard's going to miss time. Like, he's going to start some games and have a meaningful role for this team. But I honestly think if you put him in a just slightly scaled down role where he can come in and apply himself just with a little more force in those minutes, it could work out just as well for him. It's just going to be different in terms of how he prepares for games and how all that actually shakes out for his execution.
0: That is Tony East on the Andy Moore Automotive Group hotline here. What is the role you expect from Andrew Nembhard, and how different will it be to the eyeball test for a lot of Pacer fans out there, or will it significantly be different?
4: Yeah, I think there's two spots where you got to look in with him, and one it will look very similar and one it will look a little different. I think where it will look the same is at the start of games, right? When the starting lineup is on the floor, Haliburton's running the show, Siakam is number two. Part of what's made this team so effective to me and smooth over the years is they just have such an obvious established hierarchy with their starting lineup that's made it obvious for everybody to kind of know their role and execute their role. And even if Andrew Nembhard and Aaron Nesmith improve from past seasons, what makes them so good in this opening five is they're very good pieces to have between Siakam and Haliburton. Like, they're almost, if they were a little taller, it'd be perfect, but they're almost like designed in a lab to be the support players for those two guys, and they're both great defenders. So to start games, I don't think Nembhard's role is going to look much different, but last year what he did playing point guard the whole year, I mean, he averaged like 18-8 for the season. You know, his stats were quite impressive, even though the team was awful. And so he took real steps forward as an offensive creator. It took kind of a while in the season for it to show up in the stats, but especially after the calendar flipped in January, I mean, he averaged, I think, the fourth or fifth most assists per game from January to the end of the year. So his passing really improved. And where I think you'll see him have a different role or be more involved is when he plays without Haliburton, when he's with the second unit. We've seen this team for years love to run two-point guard lineups with McConnell, Nembhard, or McConnell, Haliburton a few times, or, you know, whatever combination that may be. I think as McConnell, they try to, I don't want to say scale him down, but just make sure he's not overtaxed at this stage of his career. I think that will be more Nembhard with the second unit and him kind of being more involved as a creator there. I think him and Siakam both will get chances to keep that unit afloat with some ball handling alongside Oubre. So I'd expect that to be where he looks a lot different and maybe has a little bit more production. And we don't know how good Halliburton's going to be yet. I mean, I expect him to be pretty good, but they'll need to rely on Drew to show some of that playmaking he did last year more often this year. And so mostly I think he'll look somewhat the same, but in some unique situations, I certainly think they're going to rely on him to create some offense.
0: What do you think the visual is going to be on Neesmith?
4: The same. I mean,
0: yeah.
4: You know what's funny with him is, like, it almost sounds offensive, but you know, it's almost like him. He works so hard to improve all these other parts of his game, and that's great. But the Pacers just need him to do the same stuff, right? Make some threes, press full court, defend like crazy. And honestly, it's the way he plays. Like, the foul trouble is an issue, but that's fine. Like, be Aaron Neesmith for this team, and you know, I don't see any way where him all of a sudden being a better shot creator means they're going to start, like, letting him run plays or initiate a pick and roll from the side or anything to that effect. And so if he's going to be an off-ball guy, I think you'll see a very similar role for Aaron Neesmith with just, if, you know, in his eyes, ideally, like, slight improvements at all the stuff that he's great at in a way that makes it easier for him to occasionally drive to the bucket and score. But what makes Aaron Neesmith great is he's a 3-and-D wing in a league that really values 3-and-D wings. And I think that he'll hope that he can get back to shooting well after kind of a down year last year with some difficult shots.
0: It's Tony East. He is with us. How many wins this season are you going to tag this team with, regular season was?
4: Yeah, 45 has been the number I've been saying to people, which doesn't sound that impressive. 50 was what they had in the finals year, but one, the East is crazy. I mean, it's a really stacked conference. And two, you know, as has been well stated, the anti-tanking measures is going to make life harder for everybody, quite frankly. I mean, Every team will be trying all year. After the All-Star break, like, the NBA is not going to be a complete joke half the time, which was a huge problem that they had, and it'll make it harder to pick up wins down the stretch of the season. So to some extent, that'll knock everybody down a few pegs. And so add in the style question marks, the Halliburton question marks, I think 45 is reasonable and fair. And with the East being potentially as good as it was, I mean, 44 and 43 was like the 10 seed last year. So that'll be, I think, in kind of the middle of the pack, higher middle of the pack for this conference.
0: Tony East with us. I'm hesitant to ask even about this because I'm really glad to kind of move on a little bit, but I'm assuming we are going to see significant changes to this Fever roster. Anything else? What's your expectation this offseason for a team that was constantly in the news, and oftentimes it was just, it's something that they're never, ever going to get away from, at least not in the foreseeable future. But how do they make it like basketball and then, Tony, live up to expectations, which clearly they did not do this season?
4: No, they did not. You know, they have two kind of questions to ask. They've made it clear that keeping Kelsey Mitchell is their top priority, and Kelsey Mitchell made it clear that she's going to, you know, search the whole market and see what's out there for her. So there's kind of two answers to this question. One is, if they are able to keep Kelsey Mitchell, who will finish top five at worst in MVP this season, you know, they have to find a way to improve the support around their big three. I think they've seen over the years what they need and what does not work. Natasha Howard was good the year before she was here, was good the year after she was here, but did not fit well with the big three. Same thing for Monique Billings. Good with Golden State, did not fit with the Fever's big three. But players like Mikayla Timpson have found a way to fit with this big three. Sophie Cunningham has found a way to fit. Lexi Hall has gone in and out of figuring out how to fit. And throughout the year, they're just constantly trying to figure out exactly who is the right pieces to be playing around those players. And they're closing the playoffs this year. I mean, it's game three in Vegas. It's a two-point game, and it's their star three players and a rookie, Raven Johnson, and almost a minimum salary big in Myesha Hines-Allen on the floor, right? They've just been searching for the right fits, and it sounds so obvious to just say good shooters or good defenders. Sometimes that's worked. Sometimes it really hasn't. I think there's an element of, you know, being able to react quickly to the game going on and timing and constant focus in a way that not everybody's really been able to perfectly click. So if they are able to keep Kelsey Mitchell, I think they need to try to move Monique Billings and use their money in a way that allows them to have the right supporting role players that they've hopefully figured out the right formula for over the last couple of years. And if they lose Kelsey Mitchell, which they have no control over her free agency for the first time in her career, either can they get a different star that maybe is a little worse but fits better, or do they now have enough money to get those kind of supporting players in high quantity in a way that makes the Clark Boston duo the way to lead the way. But that was a very wordy answer to say they just have to prioritize fit and defense in a way that they kind of haven't the last 2 years. I have understood the moves they've made. They just haven't panned out. They need to be better than a first round team by far.
0: Is this a destination location for players?
4: Yeah, it's tricky. I mean, that's a tricky answer, right? Because there's a lot of pros to it. As we've seen, the eyeballs you get on you can be huge for you as a player, for money, for brands, for your future contracts, quite frankly, if you play well. I mean, we saw that with Temi, and we saw that with Natasha Howard as another example of players who come here, play decently well, with a lot of eyeballs. Odyssey Sims, right? You get paid to play somewhere else. Or it can be hard, right? We've heard that from many players about the challenges of what the eyeballs can bring, and it's not as fun. And so in some ways, yeah, it can be a destination if you're, you know, okay with what comes with it. But in some ways, it might be a deterrent to some other players. I honestly think it's a person-to-person case and hard to put a blanket statement yes or no on that, because there are a lot of pros and cons that I think are quite frankly totally reasonable for a lot of players to consider in free agency. And if the money is the same, it's just what your priorities are. If you view that spotlight as a positive, then yeah, I think they're definitely a destination in that way. And if you view it as a negative or a detriment, or, you know, if you're playing bad, if it really gets you in the mental, like, yeah, it's going to be tough for you to fit with this team. And so that's part of this fit identification for Amber Cox in the front office to figure out too, is who's built for it, right? And then those players have to be, you know, ready to know what's coming. But I think that'll be a challenge for them for, quite frankly, years to build their team.
0: And obviously it seemed like over the weekend that Stephanie White is going to remain, if indeed that's what the organization wants. But do you think deep down inside that this is enjoyable for her whatsoever? And you think there's a better option out there as a head coach of this team moving forward?
4: Yeah, I'm going to do something that's not really like possible, right? But I'm going to separate the job and the existence, if that makes any sense. But, you know, I think the job of coaching the Fever, like going to work, coaching the specific members of her team, being a head basketball coach in her home state, yeah, I think Stephanie White loves that, right? And she's good at it, I think. I've always thought she's a good coach. I think her track record in the 2025 playoffs speaks for itself. This year, certainly a disappointment. It was strange that this team never defended in the way that she hoped and tried to coach them to. I don't think she's a perfect coach, but I think she's a good coach, and a good coach for this specific team as well. I mean, she has some level of impact in them having the best offense ever. However, this is part of the job, so separating it is not fair, but it's the same thing for the players as it is for her, in that you hear a lot of things and a lot of stuff is said about you, and some of it is vile, and you know it's hard to live like that. Like, you have a lot of pressures on your life that she's talked about, and some fans have taken it too far to say that, like, she doesn't like the job or doesn't like being the coach because of those displeasures. Like, nobody likes every part of their job. And so, yeah, that's what I kind of went back to with the players, of sometimes the spotlight's awesome, especially when things are going well. Sometimes it sucks. But I think Stephanie White likes the job. I don't think she likes the extras that come with it all the time. I don't think anybody likes the extras that come with it all the time. And so how she weighs that balance, especially if other teams might want her in that opening, will be telling. But I do agree that what they said is true, that I think they do want her back if she wants to be back next season.
0: You think if she wanted to, Caitlin Clark could just say, hey, you know, I love this group. I love being coached the way I'm being coached. And, you know, maybe there are a lot of adjustments I need to make in my game to make us better as well going into the off season. Would that diffuse any of what is this outside stuff at all, which is just incredible, or would it matter at all?
4: Yeah, I think it wouldn't matter at all. I mean, she has at various times said all of that, right? Not ever all at once, I would say. And I'm not even saying that to critique her and say that she should. But she's asked about her relationship with Stephanie White, tons of praise. Asked about her teammates, the organization, constant praise. Asked about, you know, vile fan behavior, hates it, and says, like, no, I don't agree with that. And it doesn't change anything, right? There's just something. I'm not even saying that it's, like, it's not her fault at all. Everybody has said that, and they're correct the whole way. It's not her fault in any way, but it is part of the reality of her and the Fever. And so I think it's good that she is constantly answering those questions as much as it annoys her, because it needs to be a constant reminder, because fan behavior hasn't changed. And fan is maybe not even the right word, right? So I think it'd be great if she said it again, especially after, you know, the things that Amber Cox and Kelsey Mitchell said at exit interviews on Sunday. But I don't know how much it would actually change behavior. As we've seen over the years, it doesn't seem like it has at all.
0: No, it is weird. And yeah, I know people will say, well, you know, other stars in their professions have this as well. I think there are very few that have really driven it to the point to where it is with the Caitlin Clark stuff. There's no doubt. I know that she's said that all individually at times before, but it's almost like something with a lot of this, and I don't put this on local fans, because I happen to think local fans are pretty savvy. It's people that, you know, are outside here that just kind of view social media as that point to get involved, the grifters and whatnot that get involved with it that really keep this thing going. So I would agree with you. I think that she could say it, and then like 3 days later, everybody's forgotten about it, and it doesn't subside. It just continues.
4: I mean, Kelsey Mitchell's statement was like a perfect, not even statement. Kelsey Mitchell's answer was a perfect reflection. She didn't say it's Caitlin's fault or that Caitlin Clark is a bad person or anything. The opposite, quite frankly. She loves playing with Caitlin and loves how their partnership has evolved as players and viewed the Fever quite favorably in her statement that she made at X interviews about the challenges of being on this team. And everybody took that as some like massive anti-Caitlin Clark stance for some reason, and all of a sudden questioned her ability to lead a good team and all this stuff. It's like, she did the opposite, right? It's just so strange to me the way it is. And now, to your point about the people who say, well, this is how it is for every star player, of course there's some level of that with every star, but if it was exactly the same, people would say it or have experience with it, and it doesn't seem like that's the case, right? People act like it's different or way bigger or way worse in some way. So, again, not anyone on the Fever or with the Fever's fault. It's just the reality a lot of people have had to live with the last couple of years.
0: All right, Tony, what are you writing about before I let you go here, pal?
4: Yeah, Jairus Walker, some Fever stuff coming, and I'll be in Ames tomorrow, so lots of good stuff.
0: Oh, excellent. All right, buddy. I appreciate you, man. Great talking to you, Tony.
4: Yep, thanks for having me.
0: Tony East does a great job. We appreciate that. He's on the Andy Moore Automotive Group hotline. Quick break, back to Goodwill here in Zionsville. We'll do that on the other side. 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
17: Today's Fox 59 Weather Authority forecast from the Armor Air Weather Center. 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
18: What another beautiful night ahead after a gorgeous sky. We've had back-to-back 100% sunny days for the first time since October of 2024. And under a clear sky, again, we'll cool quickly. Chilly numbers will be in the outlying areas, a low of 50 in Indianapolis. Breezy and warmer for your Wednesday as we climb to 83 degrees on a southwest wind. From the Fox 59 Weather Center, I'm Chief Meteorologist Brian Wilkes for The Fan.
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0: So, top 10 senior Darius Wobbington has committed to Indiana. It is, for Darren DeVries, the highest ranked recruit of his career. The number 2 center in the class. Wobbington is also the Hoosiers' highest-ranked center recruit since the ESPN recruiting database began back in 2007. Caleb, back at the studio, do you know anything other than what I just read about this standout?
1: I don't, but I think that's okay because I think that's what matters here. It's that Darren DeVries is getting a recruit like this at this time early on in his tenure. So positive sign, in my opinion. I think that's awesome.
0: That's a big deal down in Bloomington today. By the way, football program on the road in Lincoln versus Nebraska. It is the big noon show on Fox. That's when it kicks in Lincoln, the Cornhuskers and the Hoosiers. That is coming up on Saturday afternoon. Yes.
1: Speaking of that, I know this is next week, but obviously my Ohio ties. I think if Indiana can get through this game next week undefeated, that sets up a pretty massive matchup next Saturday down in Bloomington. I'm thinking about just going, even if I can't get tickets. Just hanging out in Bloomington. Do you think I would get like beer thrown at me and food thrown at me if I wore my Ohio State stuff down there?
0: Yeah. Are you a massive Ohio State guy?
1: I would say I'm not a nut job. Like I'm not fire Ryan Day every 2 seconds. Now I do get pretty disappointed and underwhelmed in big games, but I'm not one of those. I recognize that there are lunatics within the fan base. I don't believe I'm one of those.
0: You're not a lunatic in the fan base. I'm like the whole dynamic has so massively changed. Like it used to be, we've talked about this before back in the day, like the Wisconsin game or the Ohio State game was when they took the overhead shot of Memorial Stadium. And, you know, it was all packed. It was packed with red and you couldn't tell if it were IU fans or the opposition's fans also wearing red and white or, you know, scarlet and gray or whatever in this case. But things have changed down there. I'm not going to say that, you know, you'd be completely cool or without commentary from IU fans, but you probably have a good time. I love going to Bloomington. I believe coming up in early November, I think we have an Evan Williams Locks Luna's Old Tequila Shots from Yogi's on Walnut Street in Bloomington. I want to say coming up in November. I don't know exactly what game that coincides with down there, but that's going to be us. But yeah, that is coming up. Number 7, Indiana, Nebraska, noon on Fox coming up on Saturday. Hey, you look at the Big Ten, Minnesota 4-1 and 2-0 in the Big Ten. Boilermakers now 1-1 with that win over Illinois in the Big Ten last week. They play host to the Golden Gophers at 8 o'clock coming up on Saturday night right there. So a little look-see at the weekend that is going to be college football. Shout out to Ross. Ross from Plainfield. I don't know if you guys can see this right now. So Ross goes out to Vegas weekend before last to see the Foo Fighters at Allegiant Stadium. So he brought back a concert tee, and this is like the real deal. This is both front and back. This is how you know that you, well, I didn't go in this case, but it's from the show itself. I always thought it was incredibly important. I don't know, Caleb, how you are in concert t-shirt or concert apparel. I always thought it was very important that you wore a concert shirt that was front and back, meaning it told you the year, the tour, and the tour dates as well. Front and back. See, I've got some that are only front, and you can tell that I'm a poser with only the front. I didn't go with the Van Halen tour of 1982, where I only have it on the front, or Agent Provocateur by Foreigner in 1985, because it's only on the front. Front and back, Caleb. I don't know about your era. In my era, concert going wise, incredibly important.
1: I couldn't agree more. I love seeing the tour dates on the back. Yes. I think that matters. And I am with you there. Now you got something to add to your wardrobe that's not good bought from Goodwill. So this is good because everything else is Goodwill. Now you can wear that Foo Fighters shirt.
0: Yeah, I should mention, too, that I saw this. Darren DeVries, his coach is on, I believe, with Jake coming up tomorrow midday.
1: That is correct.
0: So, yeah, he will be on with Jake And IU basketball, of course, they got Sunday, that exhibition, as we talked to Grant Leindecker, the director of athletics for Butler. That exhibition, the first time that an IU program, basketball-wise, has been in Hinkle Fieldhouse playing a game since they were upset by Butler back in 1993. It is IU and Butler coming up on Sunday, and Butler opens things up with an extravaganza starting at 6 tonight, where they are going to introduce the Butler Way Lager tonight at Hinkle Fieldhouse. They've got some up and down the floor stuff, some shooting drills, shooting contests and stuff going on with new head coach Ronald Norred. That is later on tonight. Then again, IU and Hinkle exhibition game coming up on Sunday. Now, the Sunday after that, my Sycamores of Indiana State will be there as well. So Darren DeVries on with Jake. That is coming up tomorrow. So Goodwill is our location today, 96th Street and Zionsville Road in Zionsville. It is the donation drive with the Indianapolis Colts and what has been a fantastic day up here. So we'll get you set for tomorrow with our guests for the remainder of the week. I'm not going to be here tomorrow. Brian No will be in for me. But Thursday and Friday is going to be all hands on deck with everybody. Should be an absolute blast. We're going to be at Joe's Grill in Fishers coming up on Thursday. That's Evan Williams Locks, Luna Azul, Tequila Shots. Thursday, Joe's Grill in Fishers. And then Friday, Bud Light Blue Friday, we'll have Titans and Colts tickets to give away. We're going to be downtown with Tommy S., Tommy Sutton, and Coach's Tavern coming up on Friday as well. All right, quick break. We'll come back, wrap things up here from Zionsville, the Goodwill location in Zionsville, with our donation drive with the Indianapolis Colts on this glorious Tuesday in Central Indiana with 93.5 and 107.5 The Fan.
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0: All right, give me a great example. I guess you got, Ed Sheeran in town on Saturday? You guys want to post up? 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
0: Hey, welcome back. Goodwill brings us to you, Donation Drive with the Colts. Wrapping up here at the top of the hour. Brian knows, and for me, coming up tomorrow. Back Thursday and Friday. Text line 317-239-1070. My reference to former 13 anchor John Stair being the mayor of Zionsville. That is our location. 96th and Zionsville Road in Zionsville. This Goodwill location. JMV, cities have mayors, towns don't. Size does not matter. So I was asking that a little bit earlier of how some have mayors, others do not. John Stair, former 13 anchor, is the mayor here in Zionsville. So back in the heyday, I would guess you would call that, right? That was John Stair and Ann Ryder and Dave Calabro back in the day on Channel 13 WTHR right there. But John is now the mayor here in Zionsville. All right, Major League Baseball actually starts coming up here at the top of the hour. You're even in the best of five at a game apiece. Yamamoto and Sale should be one hellaciously awesome pitching matchup in Atlanta coming up tonight. 6 o'clock, FS1, the Dodgers and the Braves. Again, that NLDS best of five is tied at a game apiece. 9:30 tonight as the Padres try to stay alive. As easy of a time as the Padres had with the Cubs going back to that wild card round, it has not been the same. Tipping pitches with Miller, they said that was not the case, but obviously the Brewers clutch hitting, and the Brewers just being a 103-win team this year, really, the Padres have not had an answer. They're down 0-2, best of five, tried to stay alive at Petco tonight. Again, that is a 9:30 start. Also on FS1. And as I mentioned a little bit earlier today, if you were watching yesterday afternoon, it's fantastic yesterday. I should say last night. Fantastic to watch the way that, man, the Yankees in the field was an absolute disaster. Three errors in the first inning, four in the game, which set a tone against Tampa, which you were just not going to catch up from right there. And they end up losing that down 0-2. White Sox up 2-0, their best of five. The scenery changes now to Chicago South Side. That's coming up tomorrow afternoon at 4 o'clock. That is Game 3 with the White Sox opportunity to close against the Guardians. Again, coming up tomorrow afternoon. Dodgers and Braves, their game number 4 is tomorrow afternoon, or I should say tomorrow evening at 6 o'clock as well. So Major League Baseball in the postseason, I don't know how great that it has been so far, but enjoyable, certainly, to have it back. And, hey, I'll give credit where credit is due. I completely downplayed the games we had on Sunday night and Monday night going in, but both of which were incredibly entertaining. They were. You had the Lions and the Panthers on Sunday night. That was entertaining, especially if you're not a Lions fan. It was entertaining if you were a Panthers fan. But, man, Michael Penix Jr. and the way that Atlanta has played since he was reinserted as the starter quarterback down there. And the Falcons, a good time last night on the road against New Orleans in that Monday nighter. So I downplayed them both. And both of those matchups stepped up and stepped up in a significant way. So we got the Pacers and the Timberwolves coming up tomorrow. That is in Ames, Iowa, Hilton Coliseum, where this thing officially is underway. All right, Caleb, quickly, I've got to tonight. We're going to hoop together over at Center Grove. I know that to be true. So either before or after hoop, I've got to figure out this whole DAZN thing, because when I go to Greene County tomorrow, I also have to make sure that my mom has the Pacers on the TV in DAZN. So Nathaniel Finch has told me that this is incredibly easy. Have you done this yet?
1: I haven't, but I'm sure either he or me will be getting a call tomorrow on how to set it up.
0: Well, so the problem I have is my phone doesn't work worth a crap down there.
1: Oh, boy.
0: So that may be problematic. So, yeah, I'll be calling and crying coming up at some point tomorrow morning or tomorrow afternoon. Hey, Caleb, great job out of you. Dev, thank you very much. Peyton and Taylor here. Carrie here. Our friends at Goodwill. Kent, thank you very much. And the Colts as well. Glorious in Zionsville with Goodwill. 93.5 and 107.5 The Fan. Have a great night.
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7: Hey, good evening. It's Casey Vallier. Coming up tonight on the Colts Daily Update, Matt Taylor and myself are going to discuss what we know about the Colts through 4 weeks. And we'll also replay inside the mind of Shane Steichen from last night's Colts Roundtable Live. 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
7: 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Colts fans, use the NFL IQ and the AI assistant to find out all you need about the player stats and trends for this year. NFL IQ is built on Amazon Quick. I'm Casey Vallier, joined by Matt Taylor. And first of all, Matt, how's the body clock? Are you back acclimated yet?
13: 70% or so. Okay. Give me till Thursday, and then check back in with me then.
7: Okay. But, yeah. I understand completely.
13: I value sleep very much, and I'm not there yet.
7: I get that completely. Well, tonight we're going to re-rack inside the mind of Shane Steichen from last night's Colts Roundtable Live, but I wanted to start off the show by talking about what we know about this Colts team through 4 weeks. First quarter behind them, the Colts sit at 2-2, starting off offensively, they're averaging 25 points per game. They're coming off their third game this season where Jonathan Taylor has had multiple rushing touchdowns, but also the turnover issues continue. The Colts have lost a turnover battle now in back-to-back games, still being able to come away with victories in both of those. So what do we know about this offense through 4 weeks, Matt?
13: Well, I think we know that the passing numbers are pretty tough. They barely have, I think,

0: It's like 699 passing yards through four games. So that's just a tick over 170 passing yards a game.
1: Yeah.
0: The Colts passing total so far on the season, I think, is the fourth fewest in the Colts era in Indianapolis, and fewest since 2017 when Andrew Luck was banged up with that shoulder injury, didn't play that year.
1: Wow.
0: Pass catchers on the season averaging just 9 yards per catch. That's second to last in the NFL. Only 9 passing plays over 20 yards. That is fifth fewest. So obviously the passing numbers, have to improve. But, you know, if you look big picture on the first four games, if you look at the Colts scoring efficiency numbers, they're actually pretty good.
1: Yeah.
0: The Colts are scoring on about 46% of their drives. That's top 10. Like you said, Jonathan Taylor's having a great season so far, fourth in the NFL in rushing. I think through four games, the Colts are a team that's going to ball control you, Casey. They're going to be good in the running game. They're going to hit you with some key timely catches in the intermediate passing game. But like we said, they haven't been all that prolific down the field in the passing game. The biggest thing they got to do, like you mentioned there at the top, is clean up the turnovers. They're -6, the turnover margin, last in the NFL. Daniel Jones has 7 giveaways. Most damning there, as we know, is what can happen after that. Colts opponents have turned the giveaways on the season into 31 points. So if the Colts are going to be a ball control and a long drive team, Casey, they can't afford to turn the ball over and get behind the scoreboard. I think that goes without saying.
1: No, I would agree with that. And that kind of brings us right into the defense, because if you think about it, the last two games, they've been able to limit the yardage. We saw 500 plus yards in each of the first two games by the Colts defense. That number has been down. DeForest Buckner is playing, I mean, almost like 2021 DeForest Buckner. But the defense, as we just mentioned, they've only recorded 2 total takeaways all year. Jalen Carlisle had the team's first interception on Sunday. So what do you know about this Colts defense through four games?
0: Well, I think it's kind of finding itself still. The last two games have been very encouraging. But to be fair, they've played 2 bad offenses, right? The Texans without Nico Collins, and then the Commanders, who played with a third-string quarterback for most of that game. They didn't have Terry McLaurin.
1: Yeah, right.
0: The Colts gave up over 1,000 yards in the first two games, and now they've allowed just over 500 yards combined in the last two games. And they're starting to get good in situational football.
1: Right.
0: The last two opponents are a combined 6 for 26 on third down against the Colts. Also going along with that, which is really important, 2 for 5. The last two opponents, 2 for 5. Inside the red zone. So the defense is getting better, and I think encouraging within that is, while they do continue to grow, it's better to be situationally good as they grow into hopefully a great elite defense down the stretch of the season, or later in the season, I should say, trying to build off the small sample size of these last two games.
1: Now, real quick, as we go to special teams, this is an area that has been just really, really impressive. We saw the first couple weeks, the special teams unit as a whole struggled with penalties, but outside of that, Spencer Schrader, he has been automatic. Rigo Sanchez continues to look like one of the best punters in football, and the Colts have found a nice secret weapon in rookie Seth McGowan in the kick return game. I mean, it's been really, really good for special teams through four games.
0: Yeah, I mean, the specialists are off the charts. And then you mentioned McGowan. The Colts are averaging almost 30 yards per kickoff return on the season. Mr. Automatic and Spencer Schrader, 11 for 11. But if you go back, I mean, obviously the sample size isn't all that big, because he's only been in the league for, since 2024. I think he's only played in 13 games because of injuries and a career journey. But he's 29 for 30 for his career on field goals. And this year,
1: and the lone miss is from 51.
0: Yeah.
1: You know,
0: four for 4 over 50 this year. And he could probably, you know, blast it from 65, which I think the Colts are comfortable with. So that's what we know about the Colts on special teams. You know, you've got, you know, major aces up your sleeve there with the two kickers, and then McGowan, you hope, should just kick off or return every kickoff, because he's going to get it to at least the 35-yard line seemingly every time.
1: Yeah, that is seemingly where the special teams have gone. I know Brian Mace has been pretty pleased over the last couple weeks. That special team unit has been really, really good over the last handful of weeks for the Colts. Well, there you go. Through four games, what we know about the Colts as they sit at 2-2 and a travel to Pittsburgh this coming Sunday to take on the Steelers. The Colts Daily Update is presented by Meijer, the official supercenter of the Indianapolis Indianapolis Colts and proud sponsor of 100 local sports teams across the Midwest. And it's time of the show where we dive into the mind of Shane Steichen from last night's Colts Roundtable Live.
2: Oh, good job. Nice check. Hey!
3: Oh, yeah. Got him. Wide open. See ya.
2: Nice. Oh, honey. Got him. Keep it going now. Keep it going.
3: Oh, sit down right there. Boom. I love that.
4: It's time for Inside the Mind of Shane Steichen.
0: Unbalanced line to the left under center Kelly McManus. Hands off.
5: He doesn't get it.
0: I don't think he's got it. No, he does not. Hands off to Craig
5: Jerry
0: Reynolds.
5: Tillery.
0: And Jerry Tillery wrapped him up around the waist, threw him back for about a yard loss on fourth and short.
6: All right, so that's the turning point of the game, Coach. It comes in the second quarter. Washington's up 6-0. They're facing that fourth and one from their own 46. Dan Quinn decides to go for it. Colts stuff the run. Jerry Tillery gets immediate penetration on Craig Reynolds. No gain. And then suddenly, the Colts take control. Go on to score 17 unanswered points. How much did that play help swing the momentum in the Colts' favor?
7: It was huge. I think that was the momentum swinger in the game. It was interesting on that fourth and one because Washington did a really good job. They had a personnel group in, and they subbed a different personnel group in right at about 17 seconds. So we had to sub our defensive personnel group in. It was great by our defense to get lined up, Akeem to get the call wired up to the defensive line, and then Jerry Tillery just swim moves the guard over the top and makes the TFL right there for no gain. It was phenomenal.
0: Wasn't Tillery one of the guys that came in? He was a late sub on that play?
7: Yeah, late sub right there. We're going to base defense. They were in big people. It was impressive by Washington what they did in that situation, but for us to match it up and keep our cool in that moment to get that stop, I mean, like you said, that was huge, you know, momentum swing for us.
0: Do you have, for those that don't know, just because you brought it up, do you have coaches on the field identifying personnel packages for the rest of the decision makers out there?
7: Yeah, I think all our guys are pretty tuned in, especially the linebackers and DBs, 12 personnel, 13 personnel, 11, and how we need to match that stuff up. And so I thought it was really good, you know, by our defense in that situation to get the substitution in there. They had to stand over the ball, but once we subbed it in, obviously they let them play. And it was just a big-time stop by our defense there.
0: The defensive tackles for the Colts, I mean, Tillery's one of them. Grover Stewart, Adetomo Adebare, of course, DeForest Buckner. I mean, they have been so consistent and dominant this season, no matter who's in the game for the Colts.
7: Yeah, they've been playing at a high clip for sure, and they're playing together, which is awesome. And Buckner's playing at an all-time high right now. So it's great to see all those guys coming together, playing together. Really pleased with where Tommy's at right now. He's rushing the passer really, really, really well.
0: Yeah.
7: And so I think that helps the inside of our rush lanes and our pass rush, especially on third down. So I've been really pleased with that group as a whole.
0: You know, last thing on that play and that sequence, I mean, in a game like that where you're off to a slow start and it just seems like things are really hard to come by to generate momentum, how much does a play like that spark the sidelines? I mean, how real is momentum in your mind? I mean, you've been an athlete and now a coach in the NFL at the highest level.
7: Oh, momentum in this league is huge. Anytime you have a play like that, especially on their side of the field, so you already got great field position for the offense, and then that's that sudden change that we talk about all the time. It's like, boom, we get the big fourth down stop, like offense, let's go play complimentary football and go down and score. And so, like I said, I think the sudden change part of it, the whole game, whether we turned it over or whatever, the defense got the stop. I mean, it was phenomenal back and forth in those sudden change situations.
1: 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We'll get the first look at injuries tomorrow when the team returns to the practice field. A couple guys we're keeping an eye on, Jalen Carlisle with a rib injury, Ashton Doolin with the hamstring, and we did hear Shane announce that Arden Key would miss some time with the hamstring injury, so we'll continue to keep you updated on that status of Arden Key. Thanks a lot for joining us here on tonight's Colts Daily Update. We'll return tomorrow with the first practice report of the week as the Colts gear up to travel to Pittsburgh to take on the Steelers coming up on Sunday. For Matt Taylor, I'm Casey Vallier. 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
11: On an off day, he has had a hell of a start to this season. He is DeForest Buckner. Buck, good morning to you, sir. How you doing?
12: I'm doing good, doing good. Good morning.
11: We were just talking about it right there, and I guess we'll start there. Jonathan Taylor was chatting about how kind of late in a game week, you know, sometimes therapists, massage people, kind of people that he gets ready for game day, when you make the overseas trip, you have to adjust that. Maybe they're not able to kind of come over there and do that. Is that part of your weekly routine, and did you have to adjust that at all this past week?
12: Yeah, definitely had to adjust it. Having a massage therapist, come in early. I had to go see her, Thursday before we got on the flight and everything, and things like that. So it was definitely some big adjustments going on a road trip, a big road trip like that.
15: Again, that is the voice of DeForest Buckner, who I jokingly call God's favorite because all the things he's accomplished and things like that. So for you, DeForest, I have the hard-hitting question for you here from James Boyd. Which nickname do you like better, Uncle Buck, that you were called by Michael Pittman Jr., or Buck Nasty by Grover Stewart?
12: I go with Buck Nasty. You turn into a different mode when you're on the field. So I go with the later one with Grove's nickname.
15: Gotcha. And obviously you're playing at a very high level here, DeForest Buckner, this season, and playing at an all-pro level. For you, can you describe for the listeners who may not have known what you went through to get back to this level, everything you had to overcome after the neck surgery, I believe last New Year's Eve, to where you are now?
12: Yeah, I mean, it was definitely tough. The road to recovery and getting surgery and everything. It was not only physically but mentally. You know what I mean? That was really. I've been injured throughout my career, obviously 10 years, but this was the biggest, most significant one that I had, and had to overcome. And I was just lucky to have people in my corner, like my wife and some other close family members to help me get through that hard time. And it was just like one of those things where it's either kind of let this injury take over me, or just overcome it. And it was just something that I wanted to prove to myself, not only myself but my kids as well. Anytime in life adversity will strike, but it's how you respond. And I felt like I was able to do that really well.
11: And at one point this offseason, correct, you couldn't lift those little Buckners, could you?
12: No, not at all. Probably within the first month, I wasn't able to really lift them up. I couldn't lift anything, heavier than 10 pounds, was part of the recovery process. And it was pretty tough, obviously, things that you take for granted, like my own strength. So that was really something tough to overcome a little bit throughout that short period.
11: And that's the voice of DeForest Buckner as he has played pretty, pretty darn high-level football here to start the season. It feels like you look more than back to your normal self. I would argue maybe you're playing your best football in a while. Do you feel that? Is that what you have felt here through the first 4 weeks of the season?
12: Yeah, definitely. My main goal, once I was able to get back on the field was to show everyone that I can still play at a high level. You try to block all the outside noise, but some of it still seeps in, and you hear, he's old, he's injury prone, or whatever it is. And I mean, I've been on IR the past 2 years, yes, but for the most part of my career, I've been healthy, and so I just wanted to prove to everybody that I still got a lot left in the tank, and I can still play at a high level, and I got to consistently do it week in and week out.
15: DeForest, I think you proved that you still have a lot left in the tank, not only in your career, but particularly when it comes to downfield plays when you chase down Marcus Mariota. So we saw a little bit of that reaction after a little point to your former college teammate. Can you take us inside that play and why, besides him having that big gain, it's important for you to still get the stop because ultimately they don't get any points?
12: No, yeah. On that play, did a little zone read, many of us were really thinking that he was going to pull it just because we knew that he was their best shot at winning the ball game. He ended up pulling it, and, I saw him right when he pulled it, and, I just started, it was off to the races. I know Marcus, got some juice when it comes to running, obviously being his former teammate and watching him play over the years. So, I just started booking it, and as I was running, I was like, man, he could really score this, and I got to make this play. And, I was able to make the stop, And when he turned over and got up, I felt like he was kind of in shock, like, wait, that was you? And when he pointed at me, and I was like, yeah, buddy, it was me.
11: 40-yard dash, who wins? You, Adetamula Adebare?
12: Hey, I mean, if I have something to chase, I'm picking me.
15: Okay.
11: Tommy had a hell of an effort there later in the game.
12: He did.
11: Yeah, and running down on special teams, something not many defensive tackles do. DeForest Buckner does a lot of things not many defensive tackles do. He's with us here on the hotline. I think I've asked you this maybe in prior years, Buck, but you know, for our audience that maybe hasn't heard it, you have obviously stayed here since being traded here in 2020. You played in the biggest game that the NFL offers. You played, frankly, at an MVP level in that Super Bowl. And yet here, you haven't tasted that playoff success. Why have you elected to stay here? There are guys in your position, I think, in other teams that maybe would have gone to the front office and said, I appreciate my time here, but at my age, I want to go somewhere else. I want to be a part of something that maybe is, whatever, closer to winning, and maybe you feel like that can be here still. So why have you elected not to go that route here into your 30s?
12: Yeah, just honestly, I mean, just the pieces that we have, and we've been so close getting over that hump, you know, over the years, and just haven't been able to do it. And, you know, I still have faith in the guys that we can still do that. And, yeah, that was really my main thing, you know what I mean? Believing in the pieces that we have, because we do have high level players, throughout the team. And, you know, it's just the ability of getting the job done and getting over the hump and, you know, just getting into the playoffs. That's the main thing, is once you get in the dance, it's really anybody's game. So, that's one of my main reasons why I've been sticking here, you know, throughout all these years, and really just, you know, earning the contract that the Colts gave me over the past couple of years. You know what I mean? I want to make sure that they're getting every dime out of me and in their investment, and that's been my entire mindset since I've been here.
11: Has it ever crossed your mind to try to seek something out new?
12: I mean, not really. No, I mean it's just something with you know, honestly, my mindset and you know, just making sure that I'm getting my job done where, you know, where I'm required. So, yeah, it's been kind of my mindset.
15: Again, that is the voice of DeForest Buckner, Buck Nasty, who is a team captain as well for the Colts. DeForest, we've asked you throughout this season, and we'll ask you again here, Tommy, his growth, Adetamo Adebare, what have you seen from him, yes, and how encouraging is it to see a fellow defensive tackle also get the job done as a pass rusher?
12: No, yeah. I mean, it's been fun to watch Tommy over the past couple of years. Just his, you know, his development, you know, when he was on practice squad and the little time that he would get, and the, you know, time, you know, even last year, you know, breaking out on special teams, being a big threat on special teams and, you know, making those plays and taking advantage of the opportunities that he does have on defense, the limited snaps that he's had, he's made the most of it over the years. And, you know, him getting the opportunity to play, you know, play more and get more of those snaps, especially on third down, and him taking advantage of it, it's been fun to watch. You know what I mean? You know, just the confidence that he has, his preparation throughout the week, everything's coming into fruition for him. So it's going to be exciting to watch more of what he's going to be able to do in the game-changing plays and the natural ability that he has the rest of the season.
11: Do you feel like you're back on Eastern Standard Time, or are you still dragging a little bit?
12: No, yesterday I was dragging a little bit, but I feel a lot better after the rest that I got last night.
11: Okay, last one. Again, DeForest Buckner with us here as the Colts get ready for the Pittsburgh Steelers coming up in Week 5. I don't know if I've ever asked you this, but a handful of years ago, you know, you guys were featured on Hard Knocks. And honestly, about the only thing I remember from the Hard Knocks series was the kitchen sink wings that Grover Stewart would whip up. Have you ever had the kitchen sink wings? And I need a 1 to 10 rating if you have had Big Grove's kitchen sink wings.
12: I mean, as of late, no, but I mean, honestly, hands down, some of the best wings I've ever had. So it was a 10 out of 10 for me.
11: Wow. Some high praise. Yeah. And I think at one point they had those available in Lucas Oil Stadium.
15: Yeah, you know, Groves is a marketable man. You heard the nickname he gave DeForest Buckner, Buck Nasty. Like, you know, he could be a marketing pro.
11: didn't you guys do a, didn't you do a schedule release one year where you guys, like, ate, like, the marquee food of, like, each road venue or something?
12: Yes, we did. We did. That was a lot of fun.
15: There you go. And so, DeForest, look, we appreciate the time, man. And obviously, we'll see you here soon later this week. But thanks again for joining us here on the show. We wish you the best the rest of the way of the season.
12: Appreciate you guys for having me. You guys
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22: Joining us now, and I'm sure thrilled to be doing so based on that segue, he is with, of course, Fieldhouse Files, Scott Agnes, joining us on the Game Day Men's Health guest line. I could ask the guys at Game Day and the gals at Game Day as well. GameDayMen'sHealth.com, the website for six Central Indiana locations. Scott, I'll begin with this before we get into fever conversation, because there is kind of a put a tie on it all that we can get into. Pacers getting underway tomorrow night. I'll ask you the same thing I asked Eddie. To you, the biggest area of intrigue about the Pacers you want to see off the front that does not include Tyrese Haliburton or Ivica Zubats?
27: I would probably say, what does the bench unit look like? Because I think it's going to be centered around Kelly Oubre Jr., at least based off, you know, what he has done the last few years being a starter there in Philadelphia. And Jake, I know it's small sample size theater here, but over there at Fan Jam, Oubre was the best player out there from his outside shot, attacking off the dribble, his size, his length. He's really the prototype of a player that the Pacers have lacked over the last half dozen years. So for me, it's probably Oubre in that second unit.
22: To give perspective to that, Scott, if we think about the Pacers, not last year's version, right, but when everybody was there and healthy, the moments that you see for Oubre, or if in fact he brings a different element for them, that's going to come at the cost of minutes to whom?
27: Probably like a Burfi, Walker, Shepard, that trio. Okay. Right there. Just the big wings. I thought it was notable. I know Braden Smith's more of a true point guard, but I thought it was interesting in that Fan Jam that Smith started over Ben Shepherd. Just out of seniority, I thought Ben Shepherd would probably get the start, but also Braden's more of your natural point guard, distributor, runs an offense.
22: And how did he look?
27: Just fine. I think he's learned a lot since that summer league where, you know, at that point, one, you're the draft pick, you're trying to show off, you're trying to quickly translate from college to pros. And you can tell that he's been around Tyrese in this Pacers team for the last 3 months, just every day in the gym, learning what they're wanting to do and reminding yourself, I think, don't be outside of who you are. Like, you're there to distribute. You're there to knock down shots when you're open. There's a reason why you drafted. And I think there's a natural tendency for players to try to play outside the box, to prove something rather than just being yourself.
22: Scott, when you look, Scott Agnes, Fieldhouse Files is our guest. He's on the Game Day Men's Health guest line. Mm-hmm. When you look, Scott, at this roster going in, and this is assuming everybody stays healthy, where do you think Rick Carlisle envisions the minutes, the amount of minutes, and the spot in rotation for Jairus Walker?
27: Yeah, I see him as part of that second unit. Kind of expect for that starting group to have their minutes watched closely. Like, I'm thinking you don't need to play Siakam 34, 36 minutes. Same thing with Tyrese. I think that's something, Jake, we saw a couple years ago during the regular season, is they really tried to make sure they weren't playing an abundance of minutes during the regular season, so they would be rested, and not as much rested, but they would be more fresh going into the postseason with the demands of all of that. So with Jairus Walker, though, I fully expect for him to be in that second unit, to be in the rotation to start the season.
22: Do you see any situation or scenario where they mix things up and Toppin becomes a starter, or does he continue with Oubre now? I'm not saying they're the same guy, but does that give you flexibility in terms of what you do with that second unit?
27: I think you start your best five. You start the group that has been there. I do not foresee any changes to that starting lineup. I think it's just a matter of subs, who comes in, who comes out, and who can you overlap between the second and first unit to have a productive group. And I know one thing we want to see, they want to see, is Haliburton with Toppin, to your point. There's a lot of productivity. You run and gun and really can thrive off of that. One other thing, you started out, what am I curious in seeing? I'm curious in seeing how much more of a workload, if at all, Nembhard does as the ball handling point guard, much like we saw last year, to help shoulder some of that workload for Tyrese, allow for him to play a little bit more off the ball, only to ease it back, to allow for Nembhard to maximize what he did last year and for it to continue some this season. Don't get me wrong. Obviously, you want Haliburton with the ball in his hands the majority of the time, but I think there can be a little bit more of a balance in allowing Nembhard to shine in that role as well.
22: Scott, I just got done talking about how I was disappointed last year for him also, but just for the Pacers, in the injury to Johnny Furphy, because I thought he was just starting to show just a comfort level, right? And it's like, man, there might be, and I know how much they like him in regards to his quick release and his ability, like on rotations, to be able to get his shot off and kind of wing defend. But when do you think we see him back? I mean, his injury is one that they have the luxury of being able to wait it out. The timeline, if you had to guesstimate it, of what they're anticipating for Furphy would be when?
27: Yeah, I'd probably guess around the first of the year, probably 30 games or so in. I think he had surgery late February, if I recall right. So you're talking probably 11 months or so, maybe after surgery. He was out on the court. He was getting shots up, for example, before Fan Jam. But so much of what they ask of him is knocking down those corner threes. It's his explosion to the rim. I still remember his injury came when he powered up for a dunk and came down hard on it up there in Toronto. But I think there's a lot of excitement and hope for what he can do. And yeah, they're going to be cautious with his return, but I think he'll be able to reacclimate and find his way back in the rotation come the first of the year.
22: Scott, let's switch over to the Fever. Obviously now exit interviews have taken place. I think it is very fair to assume and embrace for the fact that Kelsey Mitchell will be playing elsewhere next year. What were your takeaways in sifting through things that were said?
27: Yeah, the Mitchell stuff has obviously gathered a lot of attention. I've had a lot of friends, casual observers, Jake, even text me, oh, wow, it sounds like Kelsey's gone, all those sort of things. One thing I do want to caution, though, is everyone leaves the door open. Everyone says, I need to think about what's next, no matter where they are. I think that is very typical. And for her, too, like, this is the first time she'll be able to experience free agency. And so that's something that she should take advantage of and listen to other offers. I don't think it's a foregone conclusion that she is gone, but I do feel like the tenor of how she went back to different things, it just felt like to me, the number one thing she kept coming back to is, it's almost like, maybe I need to play outside this bubble and just play basketball. Because the one thing we've always gone back to with Kelsey, Jake, as you know, is she just wants to ball. She doesn't want to deal or have to, you know, deal with anything else outside of that. Wants to talk hoops, play hoops, and be able to just focus on that. And I think that has been a burden that it's a, you know, something that they've all wanted, right? The national attention, the exposure, the brand deals, the shoe deal even for Kelsey Mitchell that comes with it. She's not getting a Puma deal with Tyrese Haliburton if she's playing anywhere else. But at the, she kept going back to at this stage of my career and at this point in my career, it made me wonder, does she probably just wants to get the best deal possible, focus on basketball, and can she do that outside of maybe this bubble? The other thing, Jake, we have to discuss here is the fact, financially, does it even make sense for the Fever? Aaliyah right. Boston has the new Epic Clause. Caitlin Clark could be eligible here for this new Epic Clause. That would be two Supermax contracts if both of them take them in full in one season. Can you really pay a third Supermax contract and put together a team? I don't think so. What was the number one thing we talked about this season here at the end of the year? It fell apart. The depth, the support, it wasn't there. Now, there was a couple whiffs with the roster construction, to be sure. But at the same time, I think it would be a burden on this franchise, I think, to have three Supermax contracts.
22: Scott, I believe, and I maybe I'll go 0 for 2 here, right, in my beliefs, but I believe next year that neither Kelsey Mitchell nor Sophie Cunningham will be on the roster. Now, having said that, would that give them then, if they have money that is freed up there because they're not picking up those deals, it needs to be spent where? What is the biggest roster deficiency in your opinion that they need to go out and take care of?
27: Yeah, it's a position they tried to address last offseason, that big wing forward spot, and that was Monique Billings. I think the first thing, Jake, I'm doing is trying to trade Monique Billings.
22: Right.
27: Because her salary is inflated for her contributions. I think, and I said this at the very beginning, good role player, good player off the bench. But once we found out the salary, which turned out to be third highest on the team, behind Boston and Mitchell, she didn't meet those expectations. After that, you're right. Then you'd have some money to free up. Cunningham was just a 1-year deal that which she didn't like. She wanted somewhere where she could buy a house and settle in a little bit. The challenge for me though with Cunningham is she provides that spark. She connects with so many players. The question the front office has to decide is does her contributions on the court outweigh everything else? And right. Is that something too?
22: And I mean,
27: they
22: she
27: have
22: did,
27: to deal with.
22: Listen, I thought Cunningham's contribution basketball wise waned in the last third of the season, truthfully, and she was not consistent enough on her outside shot, having nothing to do with the personal branding and all that. I understand and I respect all of that, but from a basketball standpoint, I thought that she dipped into where she was not bringing what they were paying for to that level with enough consistency. Did you watch Ted Lasso, Scott?
27: I have not.
22: Okay. No. If anybody watches Ted Lasso, what I think this team desperately needs is a Roy Kent. And by that, Scott, to put that in the terms for those that haven't watched it, James Johnson, kind of, with a better on-court production level, but in other words, a veteran player that can take the Jamie Tartt, or in this case, the Caitlin Clark, under the wing to just kind of show, okay, there is no doubt that you know how to play the game of basketball, but let's now tutor in terms of understanding everything that goes with being the best player and the focal point and the face of your franchise. There's more to it than that in terms of just the understanding day in and day out. And for whatever reason, that's like a hot take thing to say in Indianapolis, but there's a reality to it. I think they need a hardline veteran presence to go along with what they have already. But we shall see how it all works out.
27: And can be that connector, can be the person that can both put their hand around the shoulder of a player, but also contribute on the court.
22: Correct.
27: Because Sophie Cunningham was kind of that protector we had been calling for a first season. That was something that they needed. I'm thinking a couple of players to me that come to mind that really go along those lines, Jake, as a Nafisa Collier, if healthy, right, has had a lot of success, is looking to win a championship. Maybe she wants a new situation from Minnesota, who is a team that's building around Olivia Miles and going small, or someone like a Kelsey Plum, right, who's been on Olympic teams, who's won, could play alongside in that backcourt. But again, with her, it comes with health as well. But there's a lot of questions, I think, for this front office, for this coaching staff to consider. But I think the only sure things in all of this, Jake, to me, is that Boston and that Clark are back. Anything else could be up.
22: Yeah, I'd agree with that. Scott Agnes, again, all the coverage for tomorrow night. Pacers Timberwolves from Ames, Iowa, game at 7 o'clock, pregame right here at 6:30. On the Fan Fieldhouse Files for all the coverage as well. Scott, appreciate it as always.
27: Okay, thanks, Jake.
22: Scott Agnes joining us on the program to talk about that.
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8: Welcome to the Tuesday, October 6th edition of Trackside, 93.5, 107.5 The Fan in Indianapolis. That's where Landon Coons is at, Kevin Lee, Kurt Cavan. Thank you for joining us as we roll through the offseason, and I feel like we've hit maybe the first milestone of the IndyCar offseason because the road racing, or at least the major road racing portion of the North American schedule is complete with Petit Le Mans this past weekend at Road Atlanta. Kurt, Roger Penske finally got a break. His team won in the top class overall for the first time there. So the number six Porsche Penske won in the GTP class, with Lawrence Vantor winning that. They did not win the championship. Lauren Heinrich was eliminated in qualifying by Jack Aiken of Cadillac. Here are your other notes of people that non-hardcore sports car fans might be familiar with. Billionaire George Kurtz won in LMP2. I don't know that George is a billionaire or not, but I think it's safe he's doing pretty well as the CEO of CrowdStrike. He is a major partner on a Formula One team for his training. Some people go go-karting. George drives Formula One cars to get prepared to drive the LMP2. And then he's got some people that we may be familiar with that do a lot of the heavy lifting. George is a very competent driver. He's very good for what they call a gentleman driver, someone in their late 40s, early 50s. But remember Toby Sowery? Toby Sowery has become very good in those cars, and that's, you know, kind of the path for those that don't find a home in IndyCar. You can make a good living in sports car racing, and Toby is really starting to turn some heads over there. And then a young Brit named Alex Quinn, who I remember, he raced in one of my son Jackson's USF 2000 weekends a few years ago when he was... He had been in British F3 and maybe FIA F3 series significantly higher than that and just smoked everybody. Won all three races that weekend. And then Conor DeFilippi was one of the champions in GTD Pro. And Conor might ring a bell to some of our audience. Have you heard Connor Daly joke about and Doug Bowles joke about all the young drivers that have lived in their house at one point? Connor DeFilippi is one of those. He came up and finished second in the championship in Star Mazda, which is Pro 2000, won the Team USA scholarship, and really nice young man who's now in his mid-30s, won his first IMSA championship. So I was really happy for Connor as well. And here's our headline. Alex Palou is almost human. He was involved in a crash. Kurt, did you see this?
9: I saw it. Yeah, I've had some couch time this last week. So I, for those that don't know, and I haven't shared much, but when last week's show aired, we had taped early because I had a hip replaced on Wednesday. So
8: I didn't know you were going to share this. Yeah, so there we go.
9: It's not a big deal. It's just it has kept me a little bit hobbled. No issues with the hip. No pain. No real issues at all, except my leg is swollen, and so that's going to take some time to rectify itself. But yeah, I spent most of Saturday kind of with the. I love the four boxes that television now offers you. You can watch, football games and a American League Division Series, and you can watch Petit Le Mans at the same time. The problem is you can't decide which one to have the volume on. So I wasn't always on the volume, but I did see the crash and
8: clicker, yeah.

0: Yeah, that was so you can switch around pretty well, but it's I think I've set my own record that will stand now forever. Four NFL games that I watched on Sunday. I don't need to do that again. So it was a lot. I watched the 9:30 Colts game. I watched the 1 o'clock game, the 4 o'clock game, and the Sunday night football game. And that's enough for me.
1: I feel like I've done that quite often.
0: I've never but watched the 9:30 first.
1: Sometimes though, I will get out and go for a walk or something and just take my phone with me and then kind of fast forward through things. And I'm usually trying to sneak in a NASCAR race. I got a little bit of the cup race on Sunday as well. And by the way, Pelot's crash was, I guess I forget this, former IndyCar driver Kevin Magnussen, who did what, one race, and more known for his time in Formula One as well. That was one of those, there was no penalty assigned. So if you didn't see it, this was the very first time Alex Palou has ever raced at Road Atlanta, which is a tricky track.
0: Yeah.
1: And we were actually on his onboard and you saw him with big eyes looking up at the mirror, because when you exit pit lane, it's difficult to navigate your way back in. And those GTP cars, those are the prototypes, the highest level and the fastest cars, are very difficult to handle on cold tires. They're a little better this year after they changed the tire model. So that's part of it. You see a lot of factory drivers, high level drivers that spin on outlaps. So you got to be wary of that, and you're wary of traffic. And Magnussen coming up from behind, one of them got it wrong, and ultimately it was deemed that 50-50 kind of deal. Maybe Palou could have done something different. Maybe Magnussen could have anticipated something different. Magnussen, though, got the worst of it. He went into the wall. Palou had the back of the car damaged, but they fixed it. And how about this? So that didn't go awesome for Alex Palou. Not necessarily his fault. He still never driven there. Does this once or twice a year. He probably has three or four lifetime races in those cars. And when you are the third driver, you get very little practice time. He was second fastest. This guy is a bot. He is a cyborg. And he was not only, I think it was second fastest on, maybe it was third or fourth on outright pace. I do remember he was second fastest in Daytona, and he was up there again. And there's a website called the B-Pillar that everyone in the industry subscribes to. And that's how you really judge performance, because it's so hard to, you're dealing with traffic so much of the time. So average lap time is probably as important as fast lap time. And he was second fastest on average lap time. That means you're getting through the slower cars better than anyone else and just understanding the nuances of the race. Dixon was up there among the really fast guys, as you see. So the Palou point, you know, kind of brought out a debate. Is that maybe a reason that you should stick with sports car regulars instead of, you know, the star drivers? That's debatable. I don't know what it is. I've seen it happen plenty of times to people that have a lot of experience in sports cars as well. For my money, I'm still going with a guy that has no experience that is still top five quick every time, like Alex Palou. Oh, and by the way, here was some news out of this. Alex is not going to be able to likely do sports car, or at least IMSA racing, next year, because there's already the conflict with Sebring and the Arlington IndyCar race. And he's going to pass on Daytona because his wife Esther is due like the first week of February. I think we've said that before in this show. Maybe I just mentioned it in passing. I guess it really hasn't been out there that much, but he said it publicly in his championship speech at the victory banquet, which I think is available online as well. So that's kind of a negative for the IndyCar guys. If you can't do the three long races, Petit, Le Mans, if you have to miss any one of the three between that, Sebring, and Daytona, you may not get chosen in that circumstance. So he kind of understands he'll probably have to take next year off. But fun to watch those guys. Kyle Kirkwood was out there suffering because their cooling system broke in the car, not just for one driver. So that was a long day for them. The first 3 hours of that race were pretty pedestrian. You know, we're hyping it up. It's a little bit damp, and the drivers were actually pretty smart and kept it on the island. But boy, did it go off the rails after that. There were a record number of cautions, and they couldn't stop running into each other.
0: Yeah.
1: It's one of my favorite events of the year. It's packed, and the racing there is really, really good. So when you feel like the season ends too soon in IndyCar, that's one I would always recommend.
0: Yeah, it's because it's tricky. It's just it's one of those places. It's not like a lot of places. It's not like a lot of places in the U.S., I guess I should say. But it's a really neat place to go. It's one of the few places I haven't been in U.S. motorsports. But, you know, some point I think I'll get there. But, you know, go back to the point about non-road racers, non-sports car racers in those cars. Dixon, to me, was always the one that it just breaks the mold. And Alex Palou breaks the mold, too. If you get a chance to run Palou, Dixon, a few others, Jeff Gordon in his prime, you run those guys. You just do. The other thing that is somewhat, maybe it's not that important, but it is important relative to something I was reading about Jimmy Johnson and his, you know, NASCAR team, is just sometimes you build star power, and it's just good commercially to bring in people. You know, you bring extra eyeballs to that entry that you might not have otherwise. And Jimmy's talked about that this week, about how important it's been for their ownership group and their star power to, you know, just social media impressions and the reach that, for example, he has and brings to the program. Mm-hmm. So those are all contributing factors. And so I think you get a chance to bring in Palou. You do it. By the way, I was trying to think. If I gave you the three things relative to Kevin Magnussen's IndyCar career, the year he ran, where he ran, and who he ran for, could you at least get two of the three?
1: Didn't he fill in for Felix Rosenquist at Meyer Shank after Felix hit really hard at Detroit?
0: He ran a McLaren. He ran a number 7 Arrow McLaren car. I haven't put my finger on who he replaced, and maybe it was still Felix, but it was at Road America.
1: Yeah, because that was maybe when he was still a McLaren.
0: Yeah, that was a Detroit incident for Felix, I believe, and then the next week was at Road America, and that was 2021. But I got McLaren right, and I got Road America right. I couldn't remember what year, but anyway, that's a pretty nondescript Kevin Magnussen IndyCar career, but we try to wrap it up like Donald Davidson would on Talk of Gasoline Alley whenever we can.
1: It's another example of, just because you're a Formula One driver and he's had some success in Formula One, it's not plug and play. He came over and he ran in the back. He did cycle up to the front, and I think he even led some laps in that race, but it was because he was due to pit any time in that circumstance. I was looking while we were on the topic of Road Atlanta, then I'm going to get to what I learned from chatting with some of the IndyCar people that were there. And maybe I didn't save it or not. By the way, if you're trying to send a message, a question for either one of the shows, this one or Trackside Extra, I don't see DMs very often. So slipping into the DMs isn't super helpful, but I happen to look at one. Twitter or X changed the way you see DMs, at least on one of the apps. So I don't notice those quite a bit. So just a regular tweet, and if you hashtag Trackside or Trackside Extra helps. But what question was, why doesn't IndyCar race at Road Atlanta? We've had that one a long time. Alex Palou was asked this, and what his answer was, it'd be really fun to drive, but I don't think anyone could pass. The answer I've always heard is, oh, it's a little too fast and a little too dangerous. You would have to do some things to that racetrack. NASCAR used to test there, and they've had some really big ones. Turn one, especially. If you go off, it's bad enough in a GTP car, and we had a really scary one with Felipe Nasr almost going up out of the ballpark late in this one when he got kind of sideswiped trying to weave his way through. So I do not think that's on the radar for IndyCar, mostly for safety reasons. Could be fixed, but it would take millions of dollars to adjust that, and then you might lose kind of the charm of this racetrack.
0: Yeah, maybe. It's also not, you know, it's not as centrally located to a it's not in Atlanta. It is not in Atlanta.
1: No, it's not.
0: I mean, I bring that up. It's not a big deal to me, and I don't think it's a big deal to race fans, but it is a big deal to the people who are making decisions these days. I mean, they have made it clear they want to be in urban areas if possible, or if that's the new spot for them, they'd like to try that first.
1: They would. It's closer than Road America and Mid-Ohio are to anything.
0: Yeah, but those have history in IndyCar, you know, and in, yeah, I mean, they just, that's, and they don't come with a couple of the other baggage items that Road Atlanta does.
1: Yeah, yeah. I mean, I think it just starts with that yeah. They don't feel like that's a track right now for IndyCar, so it's probably not going to happen. Pillow was asked. I was in a little group chat with him and asked him a few things. I asked him about Barcelona, and he said, you know, I wanted to get a sense of whether he thought that would work, and he wasn't super sharing on that. And I think partly is because there was a group around him. Maybe if I had seen Alex on his own, I would have gotten a little better sense of that. What he did say was, if that ever happened, I will do everything I can to help that event succeed. And I don't think in a group setting he wants to say, yeah, I don't know that that's going to go over very well. But what he did say was, it's kind of moot because I don't think it's happening. He said, I don't think it's going to happen for next year. I don't know that's definitive. I had other people this weekend say they still think it has a decent chance of happening next year. A lot of conversations about schedule, a lot of people wanting to know. For example, Callum Ilott really wants to know what the schedule is because he has offers to drive in sports cars and is holding them off because he still thinks he has a chance to drive in IndyCar, a decent chance to drive in IndyCar, and wants to know what the schedule is going to be. And he's already kind of punted on being able to do GTD. He feels like LMP2 is going to be a better fit for him. There are fewer races, more likely to be less conflicts. But again, already knew that there was one. Can't do Sebring. I really wish IndyCar could figure out a way to not race on Sebring weekend, but I also get it. That's now a marquee IndyCar event. And if Jerry Jones says this is the weekend that is available, you kind of have to take that weekend. Or maybe it's Fox that says this is the weekend is available. So, you know, at least it is for a premier IndyCar event. And then we just learned this weekend. So I was hearing that when I was talking to Callum. He told me this. He said, I heard the Watkins Glen IMSA race is going to have Road America on top of it. And that has now been confirmed. I think we knew that anyway. That's one of those that had kind of snuck out there, but the track confirmed their schedule. So there's at least two at this point. But Callum said he's even been asking internally, can you tell me what the schedule is going to be so I can make plans for myself? And they can't tell him definitively. So that tells me it's not refresh your email today to get a schedule. I think we're still at least a week or two away at the earliest from knowing something.
0: Yeah, I get the sense that too, even internally. I don't get the sense we're ready to announce that. And you don't really feel like you need have quite the urgency given that the front half of the schedule has already been handed to the teams. Obviously, there's still a lot of details that teams need and sponsors need and teams seeking sponsors need. Still a lot to come. By the way, you think about, you know, Barcelona and can you get it done in time for next year? I just wrote this the other day. It's still staggering. Maybe the most stunning thing that happened in 2023 is on January 29th. Actually, we woke up on the 30th of January and had no notion that there was going to be a street race in Washington, D.C. And by the end of that day, in less than 6 months, well, 7 months, there were cars on track. About the most amazing thing that ever happened in my now 40 years of covering this sport, that there were cars. First of all, that they even got it to happen, that it happened at all, given the location, given the bureaucratic hurdles that needed to be
1: overcome. Because not everybody believed it. Even in February, not everyone believed that this was going to be pulled off. We've had plenty of races that have been scheduled and canceled within a couple of months. So I'll admit I had a TBD on that one for a little while. I was scheduled to work the IMSA race for NBC at VIR that weekend, and they said, well, we're just going to keep you on the schedule for now, and we'll see how this goes. And they waited until about June to take me off of that schedule. I finally said, let someone else work this. And, you know, by that point, by the time we got to March, I felt really confident.
0: Boy, I don't know if it was
1: because
0: March.
1: There were just,
0: I don't know if it was March.
1: April, something like that. Yeah. There were just so many dynamics involved in that one.
0: And Bud Denker, Truth Serum, probably had some days where he doubted as well, or not doubted, but at least it was well, let's put it this way. I bet his to-do list on those days were almost felt insurmountable. So, I mean, he just had meetings on meetings, and you know, what did he say? The book, the chart book that they put together, the things to do in that book, was like three times larger than the Detroit Grand Prix. I mean, it's just staggering. It's a document that has all the contract, you know, all the little details of the event. Just unbelievable. So, could Barcelona run in the fall? I mean, it's still a lot of time to get that put together, but I agree. I'm not hearing that it's imminent.
1: I feel a lot better about getting a race domestically done short term than an international race. And also, remember, you had the full weight of the United States government getting you through some hurdles. So there are extra levels of hurdles and layers when you're talking about running in the nation's capital, but there is someone that could sign off on all those things. Now, I suppose when you're talking about a government entity in a foreign country, that kind of thing can happen as well. I don't know what's happening with DC. So anything I say schedule wise, I have no more intel from where I work or anything else. It's all just going to be speculation from here on out. And I think I'll find out when everyone else does. I've wondered, are they going to place something in the gap in April? And that's where I've wondered, can an international race fit in? But that's even more challenging. It's one thing to get one of these off the ground now and run it sometime in the summer. Or if you decided you wanted to run into the fall with an exhibition race, I don't see a big desire to do that. But maybe if you felt like it was a financial home run and is going to be good for your sport, you do that. But there is a deadline. If you wanted to run in late April, unless you're pairing with NASCAR, that's the only scenario at this point. What's the NASCAR schedule? You know, the only one I've still wondered about is, and I'm the only one talking about this, I've not heard anyone else say this, but is Kansas a possibility? I believe that's an early May race. That's just one that if I've thrown this one against the wall and it sticks, that'll be a Hail Mary on there. But you could run with Cup and you could announce that 2 months in advance. The infrastructure is there. The tickets are being sold. It's just, hey, here's a bonus addition to the weekend. I don't feel that's very likely, but that's the kind of thing you could add in on short notice. I saw on social media today, I think I've forgotten to mention this, but Iowa is being repaved. I saw that a couple of months ago, and on their social media today, they posted pictures of they're redoing the concourse. They're doing some major upgrades to that racetrack. So one, that's good for us, because I still hold out hope that IndyCar can get back there in the right circumstances. We've tried multi-million dollar concert acts, and that wasn't enough to fill the place. We've tried doubleheaders. That helps a bit. It got you a crowd both days. But running with NASCAR, to me, would seem like that is a way to get that done. I would hope NASCAR would be willing to do IndyCar a solid. The only reason, Kurt, that track still exists is because IndyCar and Hy-Vee resurrected it. Yes.
0: Yes, absolutely. And
1: they were done with it.
0: And it's early days where we're known as an IndyCar place. So, you know, it has some, you know, equity built in that market. You throw NASCAR on top of it, I think it's got a shot. I think that's better of your two choices, honestly.
1: I was trying to pull up the NASCAR schedule. Next year, the Cup Series is there. On the 4th of July, Sunday is the 4th of July. Here's the challenge of teaming with NASCAR once you get past the middle of May. You lose the Fox cross promotion and you lose the sharing of entities. But I don't think that's necessarily a deal killer. Let me see. Is the Truck Series there that weekend? They are not. That would be a Fox cross-promotional aspect if trucks were going to be there, because Fox is the full season home of the NASCAR Truck Series. So I've not heard that one ever thrown out there as well, but you know, maybe since trucks is not there is another reason why it could work. You can't really run with NASCAR if they have trucks, O'Reilly, and Cup, but if they have two of the three and they don't have ARCA, maybe it could fit in. This is just throwing it against the wall and hoping, because I've heard no resolution on Nashville either. I think there's some thought that it just does not work on the super speedway. And then you try to read between the lines when Bud Denker mentions that's not Nashville. You know, it's a long way away. I feel they would like another option, but I also think if they can't find one, I feel like there's a decent chance they run at Nashville again next year and hope it goes better, and at least hope you get a good television product and draw a television audience there. Where else could they run with Cup? Well, I have the schedule. The Kansas race is May 9th. That is an IndyCar off weekend, I believe. Or no, is that GP weekend?
0: It is not. I think it might be.
1: No, GP weekend's the next week.
0: Okay.
1: Is May 15th. That is, IndyCar does not race between, they race in Long Beach Sunday, April 18th, and the IMS road course on the 15th. The 500 is not till the 30th.
0: 30th, that's right.
1: So Memorial Day is as late as it possibly can be on the last day of May. So that could be a possibility. The other, they race at, here's one for you, Texas, May 2nd. Why not?
0: I just laughed at the irony of it. That's all. I'd love to go back. Why? To Texas. I'd love to go back to Texas.
1: It did not work. I know a lot of people want to go back there, but I have given up on it as a standalone event.
0: I agree.
1: Especially if it's going to start at 11 a.m. local time.
0: Agreed.
1: That didn't work very well. Or if it's going to be under the surface of the sun in the summer. So, you know, night race, maybe, but boy, that'd make a lot of sense too. That is a busy weekend though. Trucks are already scheduled for there, but they can figure some things out. That's a Fox weekend. So Texas and Kansas, if you are trying to partner with NASCAR and get the full benefit of it, of a big Fox Sports weekend and cross promotion, those are the ones that make the most sense. I don't think IndyCar is going to race at Bristol. I don't think they're going to race at Darlington. Could they race there?
0: I don't think so. I don't think so. I think your two choices, Texas and Kansas, are better options. And
1: Texas, you keep in mind, you don't want to impact Arlington.
0: Yeah.
1: Very different race, 2 months apart. I think.
0: Well, Arlington gets to go first. You know, in that scenario, Arlington gets to go first. You know, it's not impactful in a negative way. It shouldn't be impactful that way. I don't think it is impactful. When it was, you know, Circuit of the Americas, I kind of see a little bit more. But I don't see a real conflict between a Arlington street race and an oval at Texas Motor Speedway. But
1: I throw all this out because I get the sense they're searching for one more event. And maybe it's they've decided we are having an international event and they're deciding between Brazil and Japan and Barcelona and wherever else. But so that's just some guesstimation at this point. We also talked to Pelot about Christian Lundgaard, and he said the things you would expect him to say. You know, he's probably not going to say, yeah, this is terrible. The guy who has the best chance to beat me now is in my equipment. But what he said was very truthful in that I'm always most fearful of whoever is in my car and knows everything that I'm doing. And now we just added someone who finished third in the championship that won multiple races. So I always know my teammate is going to be where we start with and who I need to beat. But he also said, hey, he may bring some things that we hadn't thought about, because I found that I had some ideas of what things should be, and then I get in this car, and he didn't have the type of experience that Lundgaard has. He had come from 1 year driving with Dale Coyne Racing. But he said, one, that's a benefit that Christian's going to have. He's going to find some things that he hadn't experienced before. But he may also bring some things to the program that they haven't thought of from where he's been before.
0: If he wasn't worried about a six-time series championship, he's ultimately not worried about Christian Lindgaard.
1: Well, at that time, he didn't have a choice. He was just looking for a job, right? He wasn't picking where wanted to go.
0: How about year two, year three, year four? He's, you know, Dixon.
1: Well, he might have been worried.
0: I'm just saying.
1: But it didn't bother.
0: Didn't show.
1: Yeah.
0: It didn't show.
1: It didn't show.
0: Honestly,
1: did not show.
0: Do you think you have seen a moment when Alex Pillow has looked concerned about anything, honestly? And he just doesn't. He looks confident in his skin. He looks confident in his process, in his decision making. You know, maybe you could talk about in Indy, there were some times when he didn't feel like he was the best driver on the track. But
1: see, everybody says that, and
0: I'm just saying you could probably find some time where he didn't think that. But he was so good.
1: He qualified up front with Dale Coyne, and then he should have won the race in his first year with Ganassi.
0: I understand that.
1: I know people say it just clicked for him, and he's even used those words, or maybe Chip did. But I think he's been good from Indy from the start. It was the other ovals where he has shown concern at the other ovals. And he has said, no, I was far from a complete package at those. And I think he would still say, I'm not the best, which is his goal, to be the best at everything he does. Now he's just among the best.
0: It's a short list, Kevin. It's a very short list.
1: he's top three or four on any kind of track there is. At minimum, and then when you put together the program that they're in, what else? Dixon has not talked to McLaren about sports car racing. That was very low on the list of priorities. It was all about IndyCar, and it turns out he's not going to be able to do sports car racing next year because Le Mans is going to conflict with the race in St. Louis, a worldwide technology raceway. So that's not on the radar for him at this point. And he still can't go to the new job until January 1st. So he's in the situation. And he said, I'm a little surprised that Chip Ganassi Racing has held me to that. But when you're arch rival, so I get that. And I would feel that way if I'm Dixon. But I think if I'm Ganassi, my opinion is this is not about Scott Dixon. It's about the team that signed him, who signed another driver previously that was under contract, has been going after their people for a long time. And by the way, everyone, I don't have this verified from anyone, but everyone at Petit Le Mans thought, yeah, Chris Simmons is leaving Ganassi and is going to McLaren. Everyone I asked. The report that we saw from Marshall Pruitt only says that he got a confirmation that his contract is up. We don't know anything definitively that he's leaving. Maybe he does stay, but that one is out there.
0: Look, it was totally about the team and I don't want to say stealing employees. That's not the right word. But about being in the same arena for competitive minds. And so it's the right thing for Chip to do. There's just no other way to explain it in my mind.
1: You're competing. Yeah, you're not going to like it, but I think now everyone is understanding that it's letter of the law when it comes to these contracts, and you're going to have to be buttoned up on them on all fronts. Dixon also has joked a few times. He made this joke to me at Laguna Seca too. And somebody says, what have you been doing? I've had a lot of time, meaning, you know, he's not been going to the sim. He's not been in a lot of meetings with Ganassi. And now he's, you know, not testing and do anything officially with McLaren until we get to next year. What else from the weekend? I talked about Callum Ilott a little bit. There was a little nugget in Sports Car 365, which is a great resource for that. And this, I think I did a screen print of this or a screen grab of this as well. This nugget made it sound like it was very likely that Ilott was going to be in IndyCar next year. From my conversation with Callum, I'm going to invite him on the show. He's done a cool YouTube feature on the IndyCar YouTube site. So we may talk to him about that. And I want to just let him put in his own words where things are at. So what I took from the conversation is he's very much in the conversation with at least a couple of teams for IndyCar and feels like he's got a chance, and it's not one of those dumb and dumber, so you're telling me there's got a chance, that we've got a chance thing. No, he's got a real chance at things and has assimilated some budget to help with things, but there are drivers that have more budget. But the pendulum, he might have the best talent to offer along with some money that is still on the table at this point. So I still hold out some hope for Callum. Yeah, here it is. Callum Ilott is believed to be returning to IndyCar next year with at least one direct date clash, and now we know it's two. I know he's hoping to return to IndyCar, but I don't feel like it's anything definitive at this point. What else? Oh, I had a thought of Dale Coyne's, and we're on the clock, right? Wasn't it a week and a half ago? We said we'd have finalized in 2 weeks.
0: We joked it.
1: Halloween was last year.
0: Yeah, I know. But even if we got to Halloween, that'd be great.
1: Here's one for you. No, I'm going to save this. We're going to do this in a moment. You want a wild card and a surprise? One that would surprise us? I got one for you coming up next on Trackside.
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1: Thanks for staying with us as we continue to roll through the offseason. Still a lot of questions to be answered before IndyCar in 2026. All right, so we're waiting for Dale Coyne's surprise, what that might be. Nothing has changed my mind on Nikita Johnson being in one of those cars. I talked to Nikita, who was running for the Ray Hall Letterman Lanigan McLaren this weekend, and he said nothing has been signed. We're starting to narrow things down a little bit. I believe their options to be waiting to see if Josh Pearson is going to be approved to run in the Foyt car. I think that's the Foyt team's first goal. I didn't dig into it too much. I've not reached out to see or hear when Pearson is going to get his evaluation test. So that's a possibility. I think it's much more likely that Nikita is going to be in the Coyne car. Second part, I said maybe Callum Ilott would be the surprise scenario there. What's Colton Herta going to do? That'd be a surprise for you, would it not?
0: Yeah, that I thought of that too, and I was like, surely not. Surely not. But as we came to the conclusion a couple weeks ago, maybe even last week's show, there's no path back to Andretti at the moment. I mean, not in 2027. So, you know, if indeed this F1 pursuit goes awry, and I don't think it will, I still think he's going to be in a car. In fact, we've had discussions amongst our little group. You know, how do we treat news about Colton Herta in Formula One? Is he our guy? Is he not our guy anymore? Is he, you know, how much do you publicize what Colton Herta is doing? I don't know. I don't have a firm answer on that, but I do think he's going to have a story in F1 next year in some form.
1: I think so, but I don't know that. I still think he's going to have that option, but there's a couple of people that have that decision. Dan Towers and Cadillac is going to have some say on that, and it's probably going to depend on how he does in these free practice ones. One, they need to get him now an extra one to get the super license, so there are still some things to get the super license. And I don't know, but if there is not a path... So here's how it started on there of throwing another one against the wall. And I'm going to preface it and say, No, I don't think Colton Herta is going to drive for Dale Coyne Racing, but here's how I at least thought about it for 10 seconds. Well, Andretti did have a partnership.
0: That's where I went.
1: Dale Coyne Racing this year. They placed Dennis Hauger with the team. They paid a good portion of the operating costs for Dennis Hauger to run. Could they do that again? In lines of keeping Colton active for when Willpower is done, or whatever. I don't know what Kyle Kirkwood's contract situation is, but rest assured, whenever that contract is up the next time, he is going to be numero uno on everyone's list, and there is going to be a bidding war for Kyle Kirkwood.
0: Agreed.
1: That he is going to be everyone's target. Team Penske is going to look for a way to get him. Errol McLaren is going to look for a way to get him. Chip Ganassi, if there's any opportunity, I don't know that we don't see a path there, but whatever. Well, they could put him on the Meyer-Shank team. So anyway, if that were in peril, then you want to have backup plans. But I'm going to say it again, like we always say, no disrespect. I don't think after the season that Colton has had this year in F2 that he would be super excited about going to a program where if you finish 10th, you've had a really good year. And you know, no matter, the only way is if Andretti says, we're going to call it Dale Coyne Racing, but we are giving you mechanics, we are giving you the engineer, and we're paying for it. And it's going to be an Andretti satellite team with a full-on technical partnership. So then it's how much money does TWG want to spend? That seems like a very, very big expense in that program. So I find it highly unlikely. Worst case scenario for Colton Herta is if they can't or are not willing to give him a Formula One seat for next year, I think he's in a gap year and he's running in the Indy 500 and he's doing what he just did this past weekend, finishing on the podium in a Cadillac in sports car races, and he's doing more sports car races for Cadillac in a worst case scenario in a GTP car. And IndyCar fans may not think much of that, but the budget to run those cars is $20 million plus dollars per year. These are high level programs and they want to win, and Colton is good in those cars. So I feel like that is more likely to be a backup plan than placing him with another IndyCar team for 1 year.
0: Agreed. And you know, even with all the infrastructure you're talking about, unless you're going to field that car in the Andretti shop, I mean, it just doesn't seem, it's not the same thing.
1: Nope.
0: And by the way, you know, the rules are pretty clear on that. Yeah, it would need to be run out of Dale's shop, and it would need to be led by Dale. I mean, even if Dale hired, quote unquote, hired.
1: You say they're clear, but
0: no, they're not.
1: I mean, it's a technical partnership. I think you can do anything you want within a technical partnership as long as it is called a Dale Coyne car.
0: But I don't. Are they fielding Marcus Armstrong's car or that Meyer-Shank car out of the
1: Indianapolis
0: shop?
1: They're not, but they have loans. When we see this all the time, and Andretti crewmen, if somebody gets injured or whatever, goes over and does pit stops.
0: I know.
1: So there are no rules about sending employees over there to work on the car.
0: I agree. It's gray, and it'll continue to be gray because it's a tough loophole to close, but it's still not quite the same.
1: Mike Conway retired today.
0: Yeah. I'll tell you what, Mike's career is one of those that, you know, those of us in U.S. open wheel racing, IndyCar racing, I mean, that guy is talented.
1: He's a beast.
0: He is a hell of a race car driver. And, you know, his crash at Indy, never was comfortable really at Indy, and then had the big crash. But that guy, I mean, he won with a Foyt car in a year. Foyt wasn't great. And he won with Ed Carpenter at Long Beach.
1: Yeah, he won four IndyCar races. He did basically two full-time seasons, two or three, and raises. So, he crashed at the end of the 2010 500. That was one where somebody's running out of fuel, right? And it was nasty.
0: Yeah.
1: Missed the rest of the season.
0: Hunter Ray.
1: Got bumped the next year. And I feel like, was it at Fontana the next year? showed up. He was driving for Foyt, and yeah, our driver didn't make it. He retired on the spot, was scheduled to run that weekend, decided on like a Thursday. My heart's not in this. Give him credit, and he still stuck around and I think won another race or two as a part-timer in street course racing, and then became a Toyota factory driver. Has won Le Mans overall two times without bad luck, would have won it more times. He has had a great career and officially called it quits with the Toyota factory team. They've still got two more races, and he's in line for the championship.
0: He is the epitome of just drive that race car, because he's no BS. He's no... I don't need to do social media. And, you know, he does, I'm sure. I don't even follow him, but that's not the point. He's just not, just let me drive a race car. And man, can he...
1: Good guy. Had a nice emotional post on social today where he, you know, choked up a little bit thinking about... it's weird. You retire. You're 43 years old and you retire. So you got to go on to the next chapter of your life. It's likely in motorsport, but it's not as a professional driver anymore. There will be a trackside extra later this week. Jack Jeffers, the USF Pro 2000 champion, is going to join me for that. I might even tape some of it out at IMS. For the Indy 8 Hour, Pillow is driving, Marcus Erickson is driving, probably a few other IndyCar drivers, so I'll go through all of that on Trackside Extra, and we'll see what we missed here on this show coming up next.
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1: Final segment time, and what we missed, Errol McLaren confirmed this morning, Tuesday morning, that they will continue their IndyCar partnership with Chevrolet and General Motors for multiple years. I think we expected that, but you never know. Always good to get those confirmations, and we talk about silly season with drivers. 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It does apply to engine manufacturers. There were rumors, I know Marshall Pruitt at Racer.com had written that it looked like Andretti was going to shift to Chevy. I never really dug into that a whole lot. And then later on, he said there was a change of plans there and they continue with Honda. So don't know all the story on all that, but there's one that we have confirmation on, and we'll see if others come in the future. Here's one other thing I missed. When we talk about silly season, as we look at the open seats, I think here's one in the IMSA world that we might want to include in the IndyCar world, at least impacting a lot of drivers. It's the GTP Porsche customer program, a privateer program with JDC Miller Motorsports. Remember when you saw those new IndyCar guidelines for how you can better qualify yourself? GTP was mentioned. If you're watching on the YouTube feed, here is Inigo coming to join us. And John Church, the team owner there, said, we've had a lot of people either in IndyCar or trying to get to IndyCar that have expressed interest. So I'll get into that more on Trackside Extra. I think we'll post that on Thursday morning. Thank you for joining us. 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
9: 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Damn good food?
10: Yes. Yes, I'm told that damn good food is totally acceptable. Go ahead and pick it up from there.
8: 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Craft beer on tap and damn good food. And don't get me started on all the sports at the tap. Over 60 big f***ing screens with as much NFL and collegiate football action as you can handle. Weeknight matchups? Yeah, we have weeknight games. Looking for a spot downtown to catch that game? 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Game on at the District Tap. How's that?
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0: 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North at 82nd Street, just east of Keystone at the Crossing, and downtown at the corner of Georgia Street and Meridian. 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
11: 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Jake knows firsthand the importance of heart health. Jake and The Fan have teamed up with Franciscan Health to make a difference, one beat at a time. Good for the Heart Fridays, brought to you by Franciscan Health Heart Center. 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